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1: Brothers and sisters, now we's gonna strive to have one of them good old meals, dishing out solid jive. 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

I could whip those boys in blue with one arm left behind. Yes, I could whip them boys in blue with one arm left behind.

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I'll tell you, this is awful hard, but Merle says he's going to try it anyhow. We'll see how it comes out. It's called The Train That Carried My Girl From Town. Now, Leroy, if you miss a chord, just keep it going. Catch you next time.

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That's the Wolf Brothers taking us up to 6 o'clock here, WPAQ, on this 5th day of July. 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We have 72 degrees start to the day. Humidity is not as much as expected it to be today, 83%. A little bit of a northerly breeze. A little bit better today than it was yesterday, and temperatures kind of got in line yesterday due to some rain we had that came across the area. Some areas got measurable amount, some got a little, some got none. Over in the Patrick County area around Clawville, they received no rain yesterday. Clawville and Ararat, Ararat might have got a little bit, but nothing in Claudeville. Slate Mountain area got very, very little. Down around Lowe's Hardware, Coppola's, they received a really good shower down that way. You see it standing in the road in some places. Some areas got some rain, but some areas got no rain. There are some more chances of it coming up in the next few days. Hopefully everybody will get some showers and salvage those gardens and things. 50% chance of rain this afternoon. Sunshine, of course, a high not quite as warm, around 90, somewhere along in there. And, again, a chance of rain in the afternoon and evening at about 40 to 50%. 69 the overnight low tonight, partly cloudy, just a little bit cooler. And tomorrow, around 92. Again, another day where they're talking heat index values in the triple digits. But there is a 60% chance of rain tomorrow afternoon and 80% chance of rain tomorrow evening. Overnight low, 68. And also on Tuesday, high near 90. Temperatures in the upper 80s with a 70% chance of rain in the afternoon and evening. And that's our best chance for some showers. Shower opportunities remain with us, 30 to 40% each afternoon all through the week as we get back to some fairly cooler temperatures around the mid-upper 80s rather on Wednesday. Overnight lows also start to trim down to around 67, which is a big difference from 72 out of the starting gate we have been experiencing. And that goes on into Friday. We're still seeing those 90-degree temperatures pop up, but not as as intense as it has been the last two, 3 days. And that's our forecast for now. Again, 72 degrees is our temperature. And we, as long as we get a little bit of a northerly breeze coming in, that's going to take the pressure out just a little bit, helping along. It helps with the humidity also, anyway. Coming up, we have the old Trailblazer broadcast at 6:15. And we'll start off our block of Christian programming at 7 o'clock with Little Mountain Gospel Time. The Half Hour with Jesus program at 7:30. The Bear Trail Baptist Church broadcast with Brother Tim Krotz at 8 o'clock. And we'll have some Bluegrass Gospel music coming up at 6:30 until 7, right after the old Trailblazer. And lots of sports going on yesterday, of course. Our linguistics lesson this morning from Wimbledon, direct from Wimbledon, yeah. And the men's singles, Alex Demar, number 5 seed, beat Zachary Zvadze of the U.S. In four sets to advance yesterday in a round of 32. They advanced to the final 16, of course. Flavio Cavoli, number 9 seed, beat number 19 seed Karine Khachanov in five sets, a grueling match. Khachanov won the first one 6-0. Cavoli came back to tie at 7-6. Khachanov taking the lead 7-6, and Cavoli closing it out with a pair of 6-2 sets to win that match.
And some other ones, the U.S. Marcus Giron losing in three straight sets to number two seed Alexander Zverev. Also, number six seed Taylor Fritz of the U.S. advancing, beating Lorenzo Sonego in four sets yesterday. And it was number 17 seed Francis Tiafoe of the U.S. losing in five sets to Alexander Bublik. And that is the advance to the final 16 more contest today, of course. Taking a look at some of the women, Ashlyn Krueger of the United States beat Daria Snigur in two straight sets, 6-3, 6-2. Also, number two seed Elena Rybakina beat Elise Mertens. Or rather, Elise Mertens knocked off. A big upset there. Number 25 seed Elise Mertens knocking out the number two seed yesterday in straight set 7-6, 6-1. Elena Rybakina losing. And also, number three seed Iga Swiatek falling in straight sets to Alexandra Ayala, 7-6, 6-2. Number two and number three seeds are gone from Wimbledon. And let's see, Madison Keys of the U.S. beating fellow American Amanda Anisimova, 6-3, 2-6, or rather 3-6, 6-2, 6-3, and this one. Gotta love tennis, I'll tell you. And that's your tennis wrap-up for today, and looking at some World Cup action yesterday. Round of 16, Morocco shutting out Canada 3-0. It was France blanking Paraguay 1-0. And today, Brazil takes on Norway in the round of 16. Mexico will play England tonight, again in the round of 16 in World Cup action. Denny Hamlin went into pole position for NASCAR's return to Chicagoland today. Hamlin is on fire this year, and he's primed for his first championship, actually. He edged out Kyle Larson's, who will be on the outside, and his number five Hendrick Motorsports Chevrolet. The 45-year-old Hamlin, a 2015 winner of Chicago, is going for his fifth victory of the season. He's 1 point ahead of teammate Tyler Reddick for the top spot in the Cup Series standings. Of course, Hamlin co-owns 23XI Racing with Michael Jordan. This was Hamlin's third straight pole at the Oval. Also, Kyle Larson's posted his 12th top 10 start this year in his fourth and seven races. Ty Gibbs rounds out the top five for Sunday's race, followed by Christopher Bell, Chase Briscoe, and Connor Zilich. Again, Brad Keselowski at the number four spot. Kyle Larson's, Chris Buescher, Brad Keselowski, and Ty Gibbs rounding out the top five. That's at Chicagoland Speedway. And we'll take a look at some scores from yesterday. Some minor league baseball. It was Salem shutting out Augusta 1-0 in single-A play. Hickory a winner at Myrtle Beach 7-4. In the Sally League, Winston-Salem losing at home yesterday to Greenville 12-3. It was Greensboro winning at home over Bowling Green 9-7, and Hub City taking a 4-3 win at Asheville. And in AAA play, Durham a winner at home over Gwinnett 7-2. Charlotte winning at Memphis 8-6. A couple of WNBA scores, by the way. Golden State over Atlanta 88-83. Portland beating Seattle 77-72. And turning to the American League yesterday, and a lot of road winners. Minnesota beating the Yankees at Yankee Stadium 11-4. Chicago winning at Cleveland 3-1. It was Boston taking an 8-1 win
on the coast over the L.A. Angels. And the Tigers winning at Texas 3-0. Home winners in the American League, Houston edging Tampa Bay 10-8. Seattle blanking Toronto 11-0. And in National League play, home winners had the Braves beating the Mets 14-3. It was Arizona getting past Milwaukee 4-3, and the Dodgers shutting out San Diego at Dodger Stadium 3-0. Also, St. Louis winning at Wrigley Field, beating the Cubs 3-0. Pittsburgh, a winner at Washington 7-1, and San Francisco beat Colorado on the road 6-4. And in interleague play, Baltimore another winner again at Cincinnati 8-5. Milwaukee a winner in Vegas over the Athletics 7-2. And all road winners in the interleague play, Philadelphia beat Kansas City on the road 6-1. And that is some scores yesterday in sports. Again, coming up in just a little bit, we'll have the old Trailblazer broadcast here over WPAQ. Again, 72 degrees is our current temperature. And I want to remind you a couple of things going on. The Surrey Old Time Music Camp kicks off tomorrow, goes all through the week, 9 a.m. to 2 p.m. And this will be at Surrey Community College coming up. Ages 8 and up, several classes, each day 9 to 2. 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And that's what that is. Also, coming up on Tuesday, PAC 540 Cub Scout Climbers will have a hot dog fundraiser that is 2 until 6 p.m. to ask you to pre-order. And First Presbyterian Church, 326 South Main Street. I'm pretty sure you could probably go up there and get your hot dogs if you wanted to. And it's Tuesday, 326 South Main Street in Mount Airy. First Presbyterian Church for the

Cub Scout Pack 540 hot dog fundraiser, 2 until 6 p.m. again on Tuesday. Again, we'll have the Old Trailblazer coming up in just a little bit.

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2: And good morning once again to our AM listeners. 72 degrees outside. We'll check the forecast coming up here in just a little bit. Right now it's time for the Old Trailblazer broadcast with Pastor Alva Pendarvis. 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
0: This is the Old Trailblazer broadcast. This is Pastor Albert Pendarvis. Here we are again. Another week gone and past and gone. I praise the Lord for the past week. Thank you, Lord, for another week that's passing gone. We're drawing nearer every day by day to the soon coming of our blessed Lord and our home going. And it grieves my heart to know that many of our folks are not saved and they're going to be here when the Antichrist comes on the scene. And, my friend, I wish you'd write and get that series on the Satan, the God of this world. One day I'll give you a list of all the messages we have on CDs on the Trailblazer broadcast. We have many, many studies on the home and different things. I wish you'd get them. But listen, let's go back in our study. We're looking at the work of the Holy Spirit. But like I say, it's Friday morning and getting ready for the Lord's Day Sunday. Lord lays a message on our heart day by day. And I wish you'd pray for me that the Lord would keep me true to God's Word. We're looking at the work of the Holy Spirit, and we see now that the Holy Spirit indwells every born-again believer, not only to make Christ real to him and cause him to be taken up with the Lord, but the Holy Spirit also indwells every born-again believer

0: to inspire and to lead that one into prayer. This is clearly brought out in Romans 8. Likewise, the Spirit also helpeth our infirmities. Yeah, that's right. Isn't that a gracious thought? You need help, my friend, the Holy Spirit. Ask the Lord to have the Holy Spirit to help your infirmities. Now, for we know not what we should pray for as we ought, but the Spirit himself maketh intercession for us with groanings which cannot be uttered. And he that searcheth the heart, and that's the Holy Spirit, knoweth what is the mind of the Spirit, because he maketh intercession for the saints according to the will of God. Then in Ephesians 6 we find these words, praying always with prayer and supplication in the Spirit, and watching thereunto with all perseverance and supplication for all saints. My friend, what is your prayer life? Are you able to pray for anyone? Do you pray for your family? I don't think we have a praying nation anymore. I don't. I believe we're ashamed to pray. I believe our folks are so negligent in prayer. The Scripture tells us to pray always. It tells us who to pray for. It tells us what to pray. And I know even in our I eat out once in a while in a restaurant, I don't see anybody bowing their heads and asking the Lord to thank you, Lord, for the food, and thank you, Lord, for my family. Do you do that, my friend? Don't be ashamed to do that. Listen, we notice in these scriptures that we just read, the Holy Spirit helpeth our infirmities. As a believer is ignorant as to what to pray for. I don't know what to pray for. I don't. The Holy Spirit leads us into prayer according to the will of God. If we would confess our weaknesses and our lack of strength and recognize the indwelling Holy Spirit and rely upon him and ask him to take charge of our hearts and lives, he will do so and lead us according to the will of God. The Scripture says in one place, ye have not because ye ask not. Did you know that, my friend? My believer, you bow down under the weight and penalty of things that fell upon you. Are you praying? The Scripture says you have not. Are your children coming to know the Lord? He says if you have not because you pray not, you ask not. Are you praying for the old trailblazer? Is the trailblazer a blessing to your heart or pastor, to your ministry? If not, it's your fault. You're not praying for it. Is your church prospering, pastor? If it's not, it's your fault. You're not praying. It's not the Lord's fault. No. No. Can you see just a little of what I'm talking about, my friend? Listen. It's the business of the Holy Spirit to lead the believer into the path of God's will. Every born-again believer can know when he's walking in the will of God, and he can know when he's praying in the will of God. So much prayer today is just soul force, I call it, to get what he wants. Real praying is the Holy Spirit leading the believer in the path of God's will and God's way, interceding for the saints of God. Oh, my friend, we have folks, I think most ever family has someone over there in that critical space in the Middle East where the battles are going on, our servicemen and women. Do you pray for them on a regular basis? You have a loved one over there, do you pray for them? Do you pray for our president? Surely I don't agree with much that he does. It says we're to pray for those who have the rule over us. That's what the Holy Spirit does, my friend. It teaches us. Then we see in the work of the Holy Spirit in the believer is to give him a conscience, a conscience access to God. In Ephesians 2, we find these words, for through him, Christ, we have access by one Spirit unto the Father. It is the indwelling Spirit who giveth us conscious access to the Father. And it's only when we're in the conscious presence of the Father that praying becomes real. Meditation is joyous and intercession victorious. It is gracious and glorious to abide in the conscious presence of God. the Father made real by the indwelling Spirit. Maybe you had never thought of that, my friend. It's the gracious and glorious it to abide in the conscience presence of the Holy God. It is the indwelling Spirit who makes real the believer's sonship. In Galatians 4, we find, "And because ye are sons, God has sent forth the Spirit of His Son into your heart, crying, Abba, Father, Abba, Father." You know what that word Abba means? It means Dada. Dada. Isn't that a sentimental, if you want to call it that? Isn't that a sweet thing? Dada. Oh, my friend, the first words that a baby ever utters most of the time is Dada. In Romans 8:15, "For as many as are led by the Spirit of God, they are the sons of God. For ye have not received the spirit of bondage again to fear, but ye have received the spirit of adoption, whereby we cry, Abba, Father. The Spirit Himself beareth witness with our spirit that we are the children of God. If children, then heirs with God, and joint heirs with Christ, if so be that we suffer with Him, that we may also be glorified together." A most gracious act of God when He saves a sinner, no matter how vile, He adopts him in the family of God, puts His Spirit within to make real the sonship, which is manifested in the fact that the believer looks up in God's face and calls Him Father. This is one characteristic of a newborn child of God. His Spirit beareth witness with ours that we are the sons. Being His child, He is my Father. As my Father, He cares for me. He leads me, supplies my needs. His indwelling Spirit constantly shows me I am His child, His adopted son, heir with Christ, joint heir, more literally, co-heir. Beloved, now are we the sons of God. Oh, made so by adoption, realized by the indwelling Holy Spirit. The Holy Spirit indwells the believer to comfort him, according to Acts 9. The Spirit's relationship to the world is to convict of sin and of righteousness and of judgment. The Holy Spirit's relation to the believer is to comfort him, lead him into the path of righteousness beside the still waters, into green pastures, and shedding the love of God upon him. Do you know the love of God, my friend? All the Spirit's work as comforter, He does it through the Lord Jesus Christ. Everything is because of Him who died for us, who rose from the grave, and who is now at the right hand of God, exalted, yes, exalted above every name. Oh, my friend, listen. What a blessing to come to you. We'll pick up the new study come Monday morning, talking about the sealing work of the Holy Spirit. That's going to be a gracious study, my friend. Maybe just whet your appetite just a little bit. Oh, the sealing work of the Spirit in the believer's life until the day of redemption. What is your hope, my friend? As we go off the air today, can I ask you, what is your hope? Do you have a hope? The Scriptures say if in this life only we have hope, we are of all men most miserable. Could I ask you, what is your hope? Well, let the old trailblazer tell you, my hope is Christ. My hope is Christ, not in the Pope, not in the pastor, not in the church, not in the world, not in the political system, not in all of those things. No. My hope is my eternal hope, to go be with the Lord one of these days. You know, one day, I tell my folks this, one day we're going to be maybe out there burying somebody in a big old graveyard, and it'd be 8 or 10 backhoes digging graves in New Orleans in them big old graveyard. And that shout, maybe it'd be a bright, shiny morning, and that shout will come forth, "Come ye up!" And those graves will be open, And them grave diggers over there will see that dirt flying off of them big old graves and old tombs. And, boy, they'll hit for the bushes like a rabbit to the brush. And those of us, as soon as those graves are emptied, it may take a minute or may take an hour, I don't know. As soon as those graves are emptied, then we, which are alive, are you alive in Christ? Are you dead in sin? Are you dead in the trespasses and guilt and penalty of sin? You say, well, I'll just take my chances during the tribulation period. No, you won't. They won't. No, you won't. If you won't have the Lord here, you sure won't have it. And I have folks tell me, don't tell me about that Bible junk, preacher. I don't want to hear that junk. Well, my friend, it's the greatest junk you'll ever hear. And I ask you kindly, don't go to hell. Don't consign yourself to hell. My greatest plea is, Lord help. Lord, save my people. Save my family, my loved ones. Save my congregation. Save my radio listeners out there in Kalamazoo, wherever they are today. One poor lonely soul write to me, tell me about her problems. Lord, take charge of her hurt and heart and life. Save her son that's on drugs and all of those things. Lord, you know all the things that face the old trailblazer day by day, the heartaches and the heartburns and all of those things because of lost loved ones. And then give me grace to be true to them. Lord, don't let me compromise thy word. Don't let me smooth over the gospel like it's being done today in our modern day preaching, easy believingism, accept Jesus, all of those things. And Lord, don't let the old trailblazer ever do that. Thou hast been faithful to this ministry here at Radio Missions for 70 years, 80 years. Lord, don't let us compromise. Don't let us switch. Don't let us go astray. Don't let old Dan get down the wrong path. No. We give us grace to keep on keeping on. Send us folks that'll love the gospel. There's folks all over this nation that love the gospel. Lord, put them in touch with us that we might hear from them, that we might receive their testimony and tell us how the Lord saved them, bless our hearts, and we can speak one with another about the Lord. And if you would, Lord, give us grace to look to you day by day. We thank you. Amen. Now, you stay tuned. Next week, we'll be back with another study. This is the Old Trailblazer. Remember my address, Post Office Box 1810, Walker, Louisiana, 70785. Goodbye, and may God bless you.
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2: 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Today, around 91, 92, and some chances of rain starting to get better. Some areas around here had a lot of rain yesterday. Some had a little bit, and some areas had none. Just kind of localized that system that moved through. But hopefully some areas, other areas, will get rain coming up in the next few days. And coming up at 7 o'clock, we'll have Little Mountain Gospel Time with the Reverend Bill Watson. And at 7:30, the half hour for Jesus program with the Reverend Rayton Puckett and Brother Ray Puckett here over WPAQ. Right now, we have a half hour of some bluegrass gospel music taking us up to the 7 o'clock hour.

0: Was Jesus really born of a virgin? Well, some doubt it and some flat out deny it. But in Matthew's gospel, the truth stands front and center. This week on Through the Bible, we'll examine the miraculous birth of Jesus Christ and why it matters so deeply to our faith. Matthew introduces the promised Messiah, God's King, entering the world just as Scripture foretold.
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That's why it rises in Santa Cruz, moving up to the top of the hour. 72 degrees currently, and sunshine not quite as warm today, high around 90 or 91. And there's a 50% chance of rain this afternoon into the evening. Overnight low 69 degrees and partly cloudy. Tomorrow around 92 and sunshine. And there's a 60% chance of rain tomorrow afternoon. 80% chance later on in the evening. Hopefully we'll get some showers out of that. And Tuesday, a 70% chance of rain in the afternoon and evening. Highs in the upper 80s as we start to cool down just a tad through the week. Several chances of rain in the forecast in the week ahead as we get a little bit cooler anyway than what we have been. Hopefully summertime is starting to iron out a little bit and settle down. Of course, we've got dog days ahead coming up maybe around about next Friday, somewhere along in there. We'll see how that affects the weather forecast with that situation. Coming up on 7 o'clock right now, for the next half hour, you're invited to listen to Little Mountain Gospel Time with the Reverend Bill Watson, sponsored by Little Mountain Baptist Church. Take Siloam Road from White Plains, about 2 miles, and turn onto Little Mountain Church Road.

Good morning. We'd like to welcome you once again to Little Mountain Gospel Time, presented each Sunday morning from 7 to 7:30 by Little Mountain Baptist Church, Ararat, North Carolina. This is Bill Watson speaking, and I trust for the next 30 minutes you would just stay tuned and enjoy the good blessings of the Lord with us. Also, we'd like to hear from you. I'd like for you to drop us a card or a letter. We take care of the broadcast here at the church, but we'd like to hear from you and like for you to write us. You have a preaching and Sunday school every Sunday morning, and we have some great teachers here at the church, and I trust that you'd come to hear them teach and come to the worship service and get in on the preaching part of the service. And we're going to be praying that the Lord will just touch your heart. You'd come to be with us here at the church.

I love America, but I do not love what she has become. The scripture says, blessed is the nation whose God is Lord. And America has forgotten its godly foundation on which she was built. Something is wrong. Our children are asked to attend public schools that in many cases resemble war zones, without even the basic rights of any soldier, the right to pray publicly to the God of heaven. Many times the wild-eyed, drug-addicted teenager is allowed to stay in our public schools, while the Supreme Court decided to expel God's Bible and prayer from the classroom over 30 years ago. Something is wrong. Television daily bombards the senses of our nation with the idea that wrong is right, the abnormal is normal, and the abhorrent is acceptable, and that what God calls an abomination is nothing more than an alternative lifestyle, and it's had its effect. 30 years ago, the number one television program was the Andy Griffith Show. And look what we have today. Something is wrong. When our government can endorse abortion in school without parental consent, and yet the Bible can no longer be passed out on campus, something is wrong. When our leaders can say to your children that immorality is all right as long as it's safe, yes, something is wrong. Something is wrong, and I, for one, am ready for a change. I want to say to my government, we're not supposed to be raising dogs in our homes. We're supposed to be rearing children created in the image and likeness of Almighty God, and to teach them the Bible. If the Bible says it's right, it's right. If the Bible says it's wrong, it's wrong. The only hope that America has is that godly men and godly women of character will stand together like one mighty army and declare to the immoral, impure, obscene, and foul, your days of unlimited access to the minds of America are over. The army of God that has been silent too long is taking America back.

0: I want you to be turning with us to the book of John, chapter 11. This has to do with a family that lived in Bethany at this particular time. And Lazarus, the brother, had died. And of course, Martha and Mary was grieving over the passing of the brother. When Jesus found out that he was sick, he was out of town, and they sent for him. And he said, this sickness is not unto death, but in order that the Lord could be glorified. And so he waited 4 days before that he came back to Bethany to let them know that God was the God of the resurrection and was able to take care of the crisis there in Bethany. And so Jesus, when he came back, they met him. And of course, he came to where they was. I don't know how far out of town that he was when he found out that his friend Lazarus had passed away, but he come back to where they was to comfort them and to do a work that God had give him to do that was to do with the resurrection. And so the title of the message this morning is The God of the Bethany Crisis. I want to tell you, when somebody dies, it always causes a crisis during the family. They have to go through deep water when death comes. Not only is he the God of crisis in verses 20, listen to what he said in verses 20. And Martha, as soon as she heard that Jesus was coming, went to meet him. And Mary sat still in the house. Then said Martha unto Jesus, Lord, if thou had been here, my brother had not died. And she said, if you'd have been here, said, my brother hadn't died. Not only is he the God that came to where they were, but he's a God that was able to meet their need in verses 24. He said, Martha saith unto him, he said in verses 24, and he saith unto him, in verses 24, I can't get my eyes focused. Martha saith unto him, I know that he shall rise at the resurrection at the last day. And Jesus said, I am the resurrection and the life. And so he was able to not only come to where they was, but he is able to meet their need. And then he is the God of what they faced. Now, every one of us is going to have to face death sooner or later. The Bible said it's appointed unto man once to die, and after this, the judgment. And so we're going to have to stand before God in judgment, and we're going to have to die and stand before the judgment seat if you've been saved by the grace of God. If you hadn't, one day you'll have to stand before him in the white throne judgment. But he's able to overcome what we face in this walk of life. And we ought to know that as Christians. It doesn't make any difference what happens in our heart. We know that all things work together to the good to them that love God. These things that I can't understand, these things that I can't explain in this walk of life, But I can know one thing, that I've been passed from death into life because Jesus wrought a work in my heart and saved me. I want to talk to you about some things that Jesus overcomes for us in this walk of life. Now, he overcame some things in Lazarus's life. Lazarus was in the graveyard, but the Bible said in verses 24, "And Martha saith unto him, I know that he shall rise again in the resurrection at the last days. Jesus said unto her, I am the resurrection and the life. He that believeth in me, though he were dead, yet shall he live. And whosoever liveth and believeth in me shall never die. Believe thou this. She saith unto him, Yea, Lord, I believe that thou art the Christ, the Son of God, which shall come unto the world. And when she had so said, she went her way and called Mary her sister secretly, saying, The Master is come and calling for thee. Now let's speak to you for just a little while on what the Lord has overcome for us in this walk of life. Lazarus especially, he overcome the death and the grave. The Bible said in verses 43, listen to what he has to say in verses 43, And when he thus had spoken, he cried with a loud voice, Lazarus, come forth. And he that was dead came forth, bound hand and foot with grave clothes, and his face was bound about with napkins. Jesus saith unto him, Loose him and let him go. Well, he overcome death for Lazarus. The next time that you see Lazarus, they was making a meal for him, his sister's was. And he sat down and eat with him. Jesus brought him back from the dead. And by the way, if you're saved by the grace of God, he promised you that you aim to live forever. We'll never die. The Bible said, believe thou this. When we go to the graveyard, we just begin to live. The only thing that will go to the graveyard is this old body if you've been saved. The Bible said to be absent from the body is to be present with the Lord. The body goes back to the graveyard, and the soul and the spirit goes to be with the Lord forever. And because he lives, we live also. And the life we now live, we live with the faith of the Son of God that loved us and gave himself for us. We, if we've been saved by the grace of God, death is not going to touch the inward man. That part that I'm talking about, the inward man, you can't see him this morning. You can see the shell that I live in, but you can't see the real me. The real me is in this house of flesh that you're looking at this morning. And he lives in me. And because he lives, I live also. In the life I now live, I live with the faith of the Son of God that loved me and gave himself for me. Now there's two things that the Bible says that he is able to do, is to overcome death and the grave. That's what the Bible said in verses 43. Listen again. And when he had thus spoken, he cried with a loud voice, Lazarus, come forth. Now, I don't know where the soul and the spirit had been at this particular time, but it had come out of the body of the Lord Jesus Christ. And his soul and spirit, one in the body when he was in the grave. He was dead when he was in the grave. But that's a miracle that the Lord Jesus worked. And so I don't know where the soul and spirit was, but it entered in back in the body of Lazarus at this particular time. And he said in verses 4-3, and when he had thus spoken, he cried with a loud voice, Lazarus, come forth. When he came forth out of the grave, he was just as much alive as we are today. He was alive in the body again. Like I said, the only way that man can die is for the Lord to dispel the soul and the spirit and to be absent with us, to be absent. The body is to be present with the Lord. He overcome the sting of death, and he had victory. There he stood before his sisters, Martha and Mary, and the Lord Jesus Christ, and he is alive now. Jesus said, I am the resurrection and the life. He wants us to know that one day he's aimed to raise this body of ours in the graveyard, and the soul and spirit is aimed to come back and enter into that body, and that body is going to be glorified and changed in a moment of a twinkling of an eye at the last trump, the Bible said. And so we are going to go up in the cloud to meet the Lord in the air, and so shall we ever be with the Lord. He is the God of the crisis of Bethany. And by the way, he's the God of the life of every individual that are here this morning. If you've been saved by the grace of God, he is your God. And one of these days, whether we believe it or not, we're going to have to face death. It's appointed unto man once to die, and after this, the judgment. And he overcomes death and the grave. He overcomes decay. Now, the body of the Lord Jesus Christ, by this time he stinketh. He'd been in the grave 4 days and 4 nights. And they said, by this time, I believe his mother said, by this time he stinketh. And Jesus said, I'm the resurrection and the life. And so the soul and the spirit went back in the body of Lazarus. And he lived for a period of time after he raised him from the dead, but he had to die again. But our Savior, when he raised from the dead, thank God, he stayed alive. He ever liveth to make intercession for us. And he's living Savior today. We're not serving. We've not met together here today to have fellowship over the dead body of the Lord Jesus. He ever liveth. He lives in me. And that's the reason that I live. That's the reason that you live. He lives in us. And he ever liveth to make intercession for us. Matter of fact, he's seated at the right hand of God at this present time as our high priest and our intercessor. Every prayer that we make goes through our Savior, the Lord Jesus Christ. And he lives, his spirit lives in us. But he is seated at the throne of God, at the right hand of the throne of God. He's seated there making the intercession for us. He's our great high priest. He's working in our behalf. And this body of Lazarus, even though he had been dead for 4 days, and according to his sister, said he by this time he stinketh, but it didn't decay. The spirit and the soul came back into that body. And he lived a period of time on the face of the earth before he departed again. He overcome not only death and decay, but he overcome defilement. His body was not defiled. He overcome attachment, detachment. Now, the soul and spirit, like I said, I don't know where that they were in the time of his death. But after Jesus told him to come forth, the soul and spirit came back into the body of Lazarus, and he lived a period of time and eat and stayed with his sisters a period of time after he come back. There was attachment of the soul and spirit for time, but that soul and spirit came back into him and he lived. Now you and I, to be absent from the body is to be present with the Lord. The minute that you die before your body gets cold, you're going to be in the presence of God. Isn't it wonderful to know if you've been saved by the grace of God, he has a place prepared for the people that prepares to meet him. You say, well, how do you prepare to meet him? Repent of your sins and receive the Lord Jesus Christ into your heart. And when he comes in, he takes up his abode. And he lives in this body till the time of death. And he comes out. The soul and spirit comes out. And to be absent from the body is to be present with the Lord. And there's going to be a division. There's going to be a time that your body's going to be in the graveyard like Lazarus was. And your soul and spirit is going to be with the Lord. I've got loved ones in the cemetery out here. But before their body got cold, they was in the presence of God or enjoying the good things of God in heaven. And by the way, you don't have to grieve over them. They're a whole lot better off than we are, the ones that's already gone on to heaven. God's taking care of them. I've got June and Francis, both of them in the presence of God. I've got one son in the presence of God, but their bodies is over in the cemetery. They is somehow a division between the two. When the soul and spirit's in the presence of God, the real you is in the presence of God. But that old dust and flesh is still lingering back in the cemetery. But let me say this, I've got good news for you. That body is not going to continue to stay in the cemetery. That body is going to be resurrected, and the soul and spirit is going to come back and reunite in that body of flesh, and you're going to live forever in the presence of God. You can't imagine that, living forever. I've been here for 94 years, and that's a pretty good time, but it seemed like it's just yesterday I was a little boy. But you think about when we go to be with him in the body, we're going to live on in that body forever and forever. There'll not be any end to it. And by the way, there won't be any cemeteries in heaven. There won't be any undertakers as such in heaven. I never will forget down in High Point, I was a good friend to the funeral director down in High Point. And last funeral I was in down there, I was preaching. I said, there won't be no undertakers in heaven. And he come to me at the end of the service and put his arm around me and said, Bill, you're looking at one that's going to be in heaven. I said, I didn't mean it like that. I said, there won't be no use for for undertakers in heaven. But I knew that he is saved because he'd come to every meeting that we'd have there in High Point. Mr. Cumby would come to the meeting. Matter of fact, when we paid the driveway, he reached and got his pocketbook and said, Bill, how much did it cost to pave the driveway, the parking lot? And he said, I said, it's already been taken care of. He said, I was going to take care of it for you. And his name was Wade Cumby. And I thought that was Wade Moody up here that is Bob's grandpa that established a funeral home here in heaven. But what I'm trying to say, there is a division that everybody that's in the cemetery right now, the body's in the cemetery, but their soul and spirit is in the presence of God. I wonder this morning in this congregation if we have some people here that didn't know the Lord Jesus Christ. That's what my ministry's made up with, is seeing people come to the saving knowledge of the Lord Jesus Christ. And I wouldn't be doing justice if I didn't preach the gospel of Jesus Christ. Paul said, for I'm not ashamed of the gospel of Christ, for it's the power of God unto salvation to everyone that believeth, to the Jew first and also to the Greek.
1: 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This is WPAQ in Mount Airy, North Carolina. Right now, we present the program Half Hour with Jesus that Brother Rayton Puckett started here on 1960. This broadcast continues at his request and made possible the help of interested listeners who contribute their financial support. 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
2: Good morning. It's a privilege to be back with you on the broadcast on another Sunday morning. This is the weekend that the United States of America celebrates our freedom. And, of course, as believers, we have freedom every day from the penalty of sin because of the great gift of salvation paid on the cross of Calvary by our Lord Jesus Christ. Well, this upcoming weekend will be the annual Puckett Reunion on July the 11th and 12th. And you don't have to be a Puckett to attend one of these events. And that will be this coming Saturday the 11th at the Pilot View Baptist Church at 3:30 p.m. There'll be singing, might be some history of the Puckett family. But various singers will be there, so if you'd like to attend, that's this coming Saturday, July the 11th at 3:30 p.m. at the Pilot View Baptist Church. Would also like to thank a couple of people that helped us out financially on the broadcast. Some friends of ours gave us some money, and they know who they are, but they ask us not to call their name, and we can certainly appreciate that. Also, another person that I don't know who it is sends us some money every month, and we appreciate them contributing financially to the broadcast. Frankie Forrest just celebrated a birthday, and Frankie will be one of the people singing at the Pilot View Baptist Church on the 11th at 3:30 p.m. So we wish Frankie a happy birthday and got a song coming up by him. It's a good one, an old one called He Touched Me.

Turn in your Bibles, please, to the Gospel of John, chapter 2, verses 1. And the third day there was a marriage in Cana of Galilee, and the mother of Jesus was there. And both Jesus was called and his disciples to the marriage. And when they had wanted wine, the mother of Jesus saith unto him, They have no wine. Jesus saith unto her, Woman, what have I to do with thee? Mine hour is not yet come. His mother saith unto the servants, Whatsoever he saith unto you, do it. And there was set there 6 water pots of stone, after the manner of purifying of the Jews, containing 2 or 3 firkins apiece. Jesus saith unto them, Fill the water pots with water. And they filled them up to the brim. And he saith unto them, Draw out now, and bear unto the governor of the feast. And he bare it. When the ruler of the feast had tasted the water that was made wine, and knew not whence it was, but the servants which drew the water knew, the governor of the feast called the bridegroom, and saith unto him, Every man at the beginning does set forth good wine, when man have well drunk, then that which is worse. But thou hast kept the good wine until now. This beginning of the miracles did Jesus in Cana of Galilee, manifested forth his glory, and his disciples believed on him. Well, I want you to notice what the governor of the feast said. He called the bridegroom in verse 9, and then he made a statement and saith unto him, Every man at the beginning does set forth good wine, when man have well drunk, than that which is worse. But thou hast kept the good wine unto now. I want to speak to you on this thought, the best is yet to come. As you look at this particular passage of Scripture, you find that Jesus and his disciples were invited to a wedding, a marriage in Cana of Galilee. The mother of Jesus was there. Whether she was related to the family, whether it was in the family or not, I do not know. But anyway, when the disciples got to the marriage, they wanted wine, and they had run out. The mother of Jesus saith unto him, They have no wine. Jesus said unto her, Woman, what have I to do with thee? Mine hour is not come. And then the mother of the Lord said to the servants, Whatsoever he saith unto you, do it. He took 6. I want you to notice that. He told them, he said, Fill the water pots with water. And there was set there 6 water pots of stone, after the manner of the purifying of the Jews, and they were containing 2 or 3 firkins apiece. And the Lord said, Fill the water pots with water, the 6 of them, and then they filled them to the brim. And he said unto them, Draw out. When they filled them to the brim, there wasn't room for any more. He said, Draw out now, and bear it to the governor of the feast, and they bear it. The governor of the feast was the one that tasted, and as soon as he had tasted the water that was made wine, and knew not whence it was, where it come from, but the servants that

picture. But anyway, the governor of the feast, the one that was in charge, when he had tasted the water that was made wine, he called the bridegroom to him and said unto him, at the beginning, every man doth set forth good wine. Then, when everybody well drunk, got all they want, they bring out the bad. They wouldn't know the difference. They didn't want any more. But he said, you save the best until the last. Well, isn't that true, that the best is yet to come to the child of God? As you read the four Gospels of the grace of God, you find that Jesus was constantly with people. The first miracle that's recorded in the Word of God is where the water was made wine. And these six containers of water, he turned it into wine, and he said, you've saved the best unto last. Didn't you know that God always saves the best until the last? He certainly does. Salvation is good now, but did you know something? It's nothing like what we are going to be. Now you take the opposite out here, the way that Satan does in sin. Sin doesn't work that way. Sin starts out with what appears to be the best, and it always ends with the worst. The Word of God tells us emphatically that Moses, when he was come of years, refused to be called the son of Pharaoh's daughter, and choosing rather to suffer afflictions with the people of God than to enjoy the pleasures of sin for a season. There is a pleasure of sin, but after a while, the worst is yet to come when you follow Satan. And sin, Satan knows how to trap people. He puts forth with the pleasure of sin, but he never warns them about the pain that follows. You take people today with shattered mind and broken bodies and broken lives and say, if I'd only known what sin, the cause of it, that the worst is yet to come. You take the people out here that are drunks, that are drug addicts, that are their body is ravished with some kind of sexual thing that they picked up, of AIDS, of other things. And all you find, that pleasure of sin, the devil saved out there, the worst of the last. But Jesus, the best is yet to come. You find about drunkenness in Proverbs chapter 23. You find that Solomon wrote under the inspiration of God, who has woe, who has sorrow, who has contentions, who has babbling, who has wounds without cause, who has redness of eyes. They that tarry long at the wine when it's red, when it giveth its color in the cup, when it moveth itself aright, and the last it biteth like a serpent and stingeth like an adder. At the last, see, that's what it started. If anybody had never took the first drink of alcohol, they'd never be a drunk. If anybody had never smoked the first job via the pot, they wouldn't be a drug addict. If they had never went out here and disobeyed God's command to keep yourself pure and where he commanded them to, but they give themselves over to sin. Out here, the man or woman, boy, girl, that thinks they have a good time, and they look, and it starts out, the wine with its sparkle, the cocktail. At the beginning, sin is a pleasant thing, and if it wasn't, nobody would ever sin. But afterward, when man isn't thinking, and you find that the cup of the taste of sin, he's made a fool. Wine is a mocker, strong drink is raging. Whosoever deceived thereby is not wise, for the wages of sin is death, but the gift of God's eternal life through Jesus Christ our Lord. Sin starts with the best, but ends with the worst. You take today, the payday of sin. We sow to the wind, they reap the whirlwind. Anytime you sow, you expect to get more than you sowed. If it didn't, there'd be no need of sowing when it comes to planting seed, when it comes to making a crop. When anybody sets out a fruit tree, they don't expect just to watch the tree grow to get one apple, peach, pear, or what, a plum, or whatever it may be, or an orange. They expect to get abundance of supply. That's the same thing that God says, and be not deceived. God's not mocked. Whatsoever a man soweth, that shall he also reap. Sin starts with the word best, but then it ends with the worst. You think about it. At today, when that person hates themselves with sin, the worst is yet to come. But for the Christian, the best is yet to come.
love. God always saves the best unto the last. You can see this principle operating in nature when the God made it in the world on the principle of growth and change. You take every seed.

0: seed. It would bear after its kind. You think of a seed. Jesus said in John 12, except the corn of wheat fall into the ground and die, it abideth alone. But if it die, it brings forth much fruit. And so as you see that, the way of it, it dies to live. You look at nature is living out here on the expectation of something better. The very soul of man, woman, boy, or girl cries out, there's something better than this life with its sin, with its sorrow, with its suffering, with its shame, and with the degradation and things that go. And we see folks in agony of pain, and some people that have lived clean, moral, upright, cancer invades their body, some other kind of disease hits it, a heart and that grows weak, and they've tried to take care of themselves. They do not understand. It all goes back. Why I've lived, why am I thus? It goes back to one thing in the Garden of Eden, where that God told Adam, the day ye eat thereof, you'll surely die. And wherefore the one man sin entered into the world, and death by sin, and so death passed upon all man, for all have sinned. When the woman saw that tree and listened to the siren song and the sweet soothing words of the devil that fell upon her ear, and then the question mark he put in her mind, she looked at the tree. It was a tree to be desired. It was a tree to make one wise. And oh, the lust of the flesh, the lust of the eyes, and the pride of life. I'll be somebody in the pride of life. I'll be the lust of the flesh. I'll satisfy and gratify. Thou hear of the things from my body, the lust of the eyes. I'll get what I want and define. Out here, the thing that they bargained for wasn't what they wanted. They didn't get what they wanted. They brought sin into the world. And so every one of us must die. And we got the sentence of death in us as soon as we started living. And you can look at it. Most of the time out here, the child is born as they grow up, and the young man in his youth, or the young girl in her beauty, as she matures, she begins thinking about getting married and being a wife or other things as they follow. And then they're in the prime, but then they give place to some kind of sin, the drink, the drug, and other things that they buy and get involved in. And the worst is yet to come. Oh, my God, I've dealt through the year of being 50 years, about, say, 48 of them in the ministry. As you look about and seeing these things that come about, oh, I've heard the heart-rending stories. I've listened as they wept and waited for them to quit sobbing, as they talk about the sin that followed. Oh, listen, I would to God that I'd never committed a sin, but yet all have sinned and come short of the glory of God. You look at it, out here these things, when you sow to the flesh, you reap corruption. You sow to the Spirit, you reap life everlasting. Paul said in Romans 8, I reckon that the sufferings of this present time are not worthy to be compared with the glory which shall be revealed in us. For the earnest expectation of the creature waited for the manifestations of the sons of God. John wrote, it does not yet appear what we shall be, but we know that when he shall appear, we shall be like him, for we shall see him as he is. We sang that old song at some places, oh, to be like Jesus, oh, to be like him, oh, to be pure as the purest of the pure, to be fair as the fairest of the fair, to be one out here that's no longer tempted and tried and oft made to wonder. The best is yet to come for God's people. You can look at it, and you look at these other things. You can see it unfolding in the Word of God, in the Gospel of John. As you go on, the Gospel of, at the end, the beginning was the Word was God, the Word was with God, the same was in the beginning with God. And then in verse 14 of chapter 1, it said, the Word was made flesh and dwelt among us, and we beheld his glory. The glory is the only begotten of the Father, full of grace and truth. You find in the Gospel of John, chapter 8, you find a woman that was bound to sin, and a man, they didn't bring him, and they committed adultery, and the Lord made her free. She is bound, the Lord made her free, and said, go and sin no more. In chapter 9, you find a man that was born blind, a man that was blind. from his birth. And the disciples had a theological discussion, and they asked him, Master, who did sin, this man or his parents, that he was born blind? Jesus answered, neither is this man sin or his parents, but that the works of God should be made manifest in him. It wasn't a sin. How could the man sin before he was born? It wasn't a sin that the parents had committed that caused him to be blind, even though they were sinners in need of a Savior, but that the glory of God might be manifested in him. Here was a man at birth that was born blind. Here was a man that Jesus passed by, never seen anything, never seen the blue of the sky, never seen the green grass, never seen the birds fly, never seen the bees making honey, never seen any of that. Well, the best is yet to come for him. That's the way we were. We were blinded by sin. We were bound by sin like that woman. And yet you find in John chapter 10, you find a deliverer from sin. Jesus said in John chapter 10, verses 11, that I am the good shepherd. The good shepherd giveth his life for the sheep. And then, as you go on to find that, you find then of the consequences of sin. Lazarus, his friend, had died in Bethany. Jesus waited 4 days, and there's typology there. And then Jesus told his disciples plainly that Lazarus is dead. But he went and said to him, he said, I'm going to go wake him out of his sleep. And he did. And when that they got there, when Jesus came, he found the day 4 days. And then they came. Martha come. And Jesus went to meet him and said, Lord, if you'd have been here, my brother would not have died. He had been sick and it died. And then Jesus said, thy brother shall rise again, told her. And Martha said, I know he'll rise again at the resurrection of the last day. Jesus said, I'm the resurrection and the life. He that believeth in me, though he were dead, yet shall he live, and whosoever liveth and believeth in me shall never die. Believest thou this? The best is yet to come. Here was a dead man raised up. Jesus said, Lazarus, come forth. Didn't that what the dead Jesus come for you and I? We were conceived in sin, shapen in iniquity. We've all sinned and come short of the glory of God. We have the sentence of death in our cells because of sin, but then Jesus came to took away sin, and we have the first birth, was a corrupt birth, born to die. If you've been born again of the Spirit of God, know the good shepherd that give the life for the sheep, then you have the same Spirit in you that raised Jesus from the dead. These mortal bodies that we're in might corrupt, decay, and lay in the grave, but the spirit and soul will go to the God that give it if we're saved by the grace of God. If not, a person will go to hell, but the best is yet to come, to be absent from the body, present with the Lord. So you find out here that Jesus is the resurrection. You find John 10, he is the Redeemer that gives a life for the sheep. You find in John 11, he's the resurrection and the life. And one day, like he called Lazarus to come forth at the resurrection, he's going to call and say, come up hither. John saw a door opened in heaven. Oh, listen, there was sorrow there at this home. There was sadness in this home. He had been dead 4 days. Grief was heavy upon him. Sickness had come, and Jesus wasn't there. They knew he had healed the sick. They knew that he and believed that he had power to raise him up. Because Martha said, Lord, if you'd have been here, my brother would not have died. But Jesus looked at her, all the thing, and he said, thy brother shall live again. But she said, I know now, whatever you ask God, God will give it to you. I don't know what you knew that or not, because when they got to the grave, they said, take away the stone. They said, by this time he stinketh. He said, if you'll take away the stone, you'll see the glory of God. And so you find a Redeemer, and then you find a once a resurrection life can raise a dead. You and I were dead in trespasses and sin if you were saved. If you're not saved, you can be raised up from the horrible pit of sin, the miry clay, and have it be saved by the grace of God. But we that are saved by the grace of God, we believe that there's going to be a resurrection. We had a spiritual resurrection in Ephesians 2:1. You hath he quickened, made alive, who were dead in trespasses and sin. Wherein in time past we walked according to the course of this world. We had the same Spirit in us that worked in the children of disobedience. But when we believed upon the Lord, saved by the grace of God through faith believing, he quickened us, made us alive in Christ Jesus. We had a spiritual resurrection. Now we believe that one day, and it's so, he's going to change our vile body that it may be fashion like unto his glorious body, whereby he is able to subdue all things unto himself. Philippians 3:20. And so the word of God's here, you find the resurrection. He said, Lazarus, come forth. And just like he called Lazarus, come forth, why, you find Revelation 4:1, and after this I saw a door opened in heaven, and a voice as it were of a trumpet said, come up hither. Well, he said, come up hither. That's what he's going to say to us. The Lord himself is going to descend from heaven with the shout, with the voice of the archangel, and with the trump of God. And them that sleep in Jesus will God bring with him, died in the Lord, their spirit and soul, and the bodies in the earth. And then, when the Lord shout, and with the shout, the voice of the archangel and the trump of God, he's going to say, come up hither. This corruption will put on incorruption. This mortal will put on immortality. Like Lazarus, they said, had been in the grave 4 days, but this time that he stinketh. And he said, you can see the glory of God. Well, friend, with this body of your and mine, it's will be sown, if we die, in corruption, but it'll be raised in corruption. It was planted a natural body, but it'll be raised a spiritual body. First body by one man, sin entered into the world, death by sin. So death passed upon all men for all that sin. But there'll be a remnant living when the Lord come, and it could be at any minute, at any time. The best is yet to come. And listen, the Lord himself will come back. This corruption will put on incorruption, this mortal mortality. Then it'll be brought to pass the saying it's written, death is swallowed up in victory. O death, where is thy sting? O grave, where is thy victory? Then another thing you find in the 12th chapter of the Gospel of John, it follows a perfect pattern. You find in a person that is bound by sin, in adultery, the woman and the man, even though they didn't bring him. And then you find in John chapter 9 a man blinded by sin. And then you find in John chapter 10 the one that Jesus came and loose the ones that are bound, the ones that are blind, the good shepherd giving his life for the sheep. Then you find in chapter 11 the resurrection, the life, him raising the dead, and call Lazarus come forth, the resurrection and the life. And he whosoever liveth and believeth in me will never die. We won't die, be alienated from God. If you believe in the Lord, we might die physically. But then 6 days later, before the Passover, they came to Bethany, and where Lazarus was, that had been dead, and whom he had raised from the dead. And the word of God said they made him a supper. And if you follow the typology of the Bible, after the marriage, after the resurrection, after the first the coming of the Lord, and we rise to meet him in the air, changed his likeness, born the image of the earthly, now bearing the image of the heavenly, we're going to be with the Lord. We'll appear at the judgment seat of Christ, give an account of the deeds done in the body, whether they be good or evil. Then there's going to be a supper, the marriage supper of the Lamb. Glory to God. Hallelujah. There's going to be a supper. 6 days after that he had raised Lazarus from the dead, they fixed him a supper. The best is yet to come. Lazarus is there. Many of the folks come. Many of them believe because of that. Well, friend, I tell you, the best is yet to come. You look out here and you see the thing today. You see people that they see when I look at life and see how far short that we fall and fail. You could be discouraged. But the Lord reminds us he's not made us yet, but why he's a making us. I tell you, it does not yet appear what we shall be. He's a working on her. Instead of giving up in despair, we ought to step out by faith, work till Jesus comes with the willing heart, because we know the best is yet to come. But you take the shut in. Oh, I see him. I go out to Laurel Meadows to see my sister every once in a while, and I see others in there, and they're shut in. The hours drag by. Some that are in pain. Some cannot even get up out of the bed on their own. Folks have to help them. Some rolling down the hall in the wheelchair. You go in the ICU and the hospitals, as I have, and visited over the years of people. You go out to the funeral homes. You go to the cemetery. You try to speak the words of comfort. Well, I tell you, it don't look like the best is yet to come, but it is to the child of God. Oh, listen, he wants us to grow. He wants us to go. He wants us to keep on going. Don't let him, don't try to run ahead of God. Let him direct our step. Straight is a gate and there is a way. God's got a plan for every individual's life, and we need to find out what God wants us to do. As we look at these things, see these things out here, what a joy it is to think about the best is yet to come. You say it is. Yeah, he had saved the best wine until the last. Satan, he calls this the part of the first. He gives the pleasure at first, but the best is yet to come to the child of God. What a joy it is as you think about these things and the coming of the Lord Jesus Christ, living in the light of it and at any minute, as he tells us, watch therefore, for you know not when the master of the house cometh, at midnight, the cock crowing, or in the morning, lest suddenly he finds you sleeping. And what I say unto you, I say unto all, watch. And that's exactly what he tells us. He tells us to watch. And at watch, it means you're looking for somebody. Not only to watch, we're looking for somebody. What a joy that is, watching for a person to come, expecting them. They tell us, well, I'm coming today. We'll be to see you. Well, we take that, unless something happens in the providence of God. Some loved ones coming to see, someone, a family to get together.
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3: Amen. 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That is the physical address as well as the mailing address for our church. 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You listen to sermons preached by myself and others at our church. We also have a YouTube page and a Facebook page that will give you information regarding our church as well. I'd like to make this announcement concerning our Vacation Bible School. Each year, we're privileged to have Vacation Bible School at our church. It's always a huge blessing and success. And we're excited about that once again this year. The dates for our VBS is July the 6th through the 10th. That'll be from 7 to 9 p.m. each night. There'll be games and activities for the children as well as the older children. We do have classes for all ages. And we're very excited about VBS this year. Hope you'll come, bring your children, and be a part of our Vacation Bible School. Well, we're going to go to the Lord in prayer at this time. And then we're going to continue our study in 1 Corinthians chapter 2. Now, I want to remind you as we are going through this book of 1 Corinthians and eventually the book of 2 Corinthians, we're not in any way, form, or fashion doing an in-depth study on these two wonderful books in the Bible. We're simply doing an overview of the chapters, which is a little different for us, but we're trying to move more quickly through this without getting bogged down in one particular place or thing. So we're going to continue. We started in 1 Corinthians chapter 2 on last week's broadcast. We made it through verse number 8. We will finish the remaining 8 verses today with the help of the Lord. So let's pray together. And, well, let's do this. Let's read the text, and then we'll pray together. Beginning in verse number 1, 1 Corinthians chapter 2, I'm going to read the entirety of the chapter, only 16 short verses. The Bible says, "And I, brethren, when I came to you, came not with excellency of speech or of wisdom, declaring unto you the testimony of God. For I determined not to know anything among you save Jesus Christ and him crucified. And I was with you in weakness and in fear and in much trembling. And my speech and my preaching was not with enticing words of man's wisdom, but in demonstration of the Spirit and of power, that your faith should not stand in the wisdom of men, but in the power of God. Howbeit we speak wisdom among them that are perfect, yet not the wisdom of this world, nor of the princes of this world that come to naught. But we speak the wisdom of God in a mystery, even the hidden wisdom which God ordained before the world unto our glory, which none of the princes of this world knew, for had they known it, they would have crucified the Lord of glory." They would not have crucified the Lord of glory. Verse number 9, "But as it is written, eye hath not seen nor ear heard, neither have entered into the heart of man the things which God hath prepared for them that love him. But God hath revealed them unto us by his Spirit, for the Spirit searcheth all things, yea, the deep things of God. For what man knoweth the things of a man, save the spirit of man which is in him? Even so, the things of God knoweth no man, but the Spirit of God. Now we have received not the spirit of the world, but the Spirit which is of God, that we might know the things that are freely given to us of God. Which things also we speak, not in the words which man's wisdom teacheth, but which the Holy Ghost teacheth, comparing spiritual things with spiritual. But the natural man receiveth not the things of the Spirit of God, for they are foolishness unto him, neither can he know them, because they are spiritually discerned." Verse 15 says, "But he that is spiritual judgeth all things, yet he himself is judged of no man. For who hath known the mind of the Lord, that he may instruct him? But we have the mind of Christ." We'll begin our study today in verse number 9. After we pray, "Father, thank you for the privilege, opportunity to be on the radio today. Please help us, Lord, to rightly divide the word of truth, to say things that are helpful, needful, and necessary. And Lord, to refrain from saying things that would be contrary to your will or your way. And Lord, we sure will thank you and praise you for that that you do for us, Lord. In Jesus' name, amen." Verse number 9 says, "But as it is written, eye hath not seen nor ear heard, neither have entered into the heart of man the things which God hath prepared for them that love him. But God hath revealed them unto us by his Spirit. Well, the Spirit searcheth all things, yea, the deep things of God." Now, I don't believe that these two verses can be understood properly or rightly divided if they were separated. Now, we don't understand the supernatural by our eye or ear. We understand them, according to these verses, by the Spirit of God. In verse number 9 is also an example of how to learn from the Bible. And we do that by comparing Scripture with Scripture, even the New Testament with Old Testament Scripture. And we'll give you an example of that in just a moment. Now, to give you an example, the Bible says in verse number 9, "But as it is written." So that is clear indication that what is about to be said by the writer is a quote from another passage of Scripture somewhere else in the Bible. And so we understand that this passage, verse number 9, is a quote from Isaiah chapter 64 and verse number 4. Now, by closely examining these cross-references between Isaiah 64 and 1 Corinthians chapter 2, we see how the Spirit defines terms for us by using identical quotes in two different verses. And he does that, the Spirit of the Lord does that, by using different terms. Let me show you what I mean. I understand that many of you, because of your current activities, many of you are getting ready for church. I hear people talking about that all the time, or maybe you're traveling in a vehicle or watching while you're preoccupied. And I understand all those things. I do that as well. But if you had time to look in your Bible at these two verses beside of each other, you would have a better understanding of what I'm fixing to say. I'm going to read the two verses, the verse here, verse 9 of 1 Corinthians chapter 2, and also the verse that it's quoted from in Isaiah 64, verse number 4. But 1 Corinthians chapter 2, verse number 9 says, "But as it is written, eye hath not seen, nor ear heard, neither have entered into the heart of man the things which God hath prepared for them that love him." Now, here's what the Bible says in Isaiah 64 and verse number 4. It says, "For since the beginning of the world, men have not heard, nor perceived by the ear, neither hath the eye seen, O God, beside thee, what he hath prepared for him that waiteth for him." So here's how the terms are explained. Now, in 1 Corinthians chapter 2, verse number 9, the Bible says, "Neither have entered into the heart of man." Now, Isaiah 64, it defines by "nor perceived by the ear." And so what enters into the heart of man is heard through the ear. Now, verse number 9 says in 1 Corinthians 2, "Them that love him," as defined as "him that waiteth for him," in Isaiah 64 and verse number 4. So the definition of loving him helps us understand other verses in the Bible, where the Bible says, 2 Timothy chapter 4, verse number 8, "Henceforth there is laid up for him a crown of righteousness, which the Lord the righteous judge shall give to him on that day, and not to me only, but unto all them also that love his appearing." So those that love him are those that are waiting for his appearing. Amen. Now, so what a blessing. Now, look at verse number 10, 1 Corinthians chapter 2, verse number 10. "But God hath revealed them unto us by his Spirit. For the Spirit searcheth all things, yea, the deep things of God." Now, it is the Spirit of God that reveals unto us, or reveals biblical truth to you and I. And we'll see that in just a minute when we get to verse number 13. So we won't jump ahead to that. But it is certainly the Spirit of God that reveals spiritual truth to you and I who are believers. The Bible says in Nehemiah chapter 9, verse number 20, it says, "Thou gave us also thy good Spirit to instruct them, and withheld us not thy manna from their mouth, and gave us them water for their thirst." So it is God that gave them the good Spirit to instruct them. In John chapter 16, the Bible says this in verse number 13, "Howbeit when he," the Spirit of truth, "is come, he will guide you into all truth." What a blessing. "For he shall not speak of himself, but whatsoever he shall hear, that shall he speak, and he will show you things to come." And so we see how that God uses the Spirit of God to reveal to you and I biblical truth. It is the good Spirit that instructed them. It is the Spirit of truth that will guide you and I into all truth. Praise the Lord for that. Now, I understand that these Corinthian believers, they had so abused the gifts of the Spirit to the point that they were guilty of warping and twisting the doctrine of the Holy Spirit itself. Now, the Apostle Paul, in writing to them, obviously he is well aware of this discrepancy in their lives and in their understanding of the truth of God. So Paul was setting forth the proper perspective of the Spirit's ministry. And primarily the ministry of the Spirit of God, as we read in John chapter 16, is to testify of Christ and to instruct his believers in the truth of God's word. I'm thankful that we have the Spirit of truth within us, those of us that are saved, and it guides us, it instructs us, it teaches us. And so as we are diligently studying the Bible, the Holy Spirit reveals unto us spiritual truth. Now, it says here in these verses that we read, things. So, yea, the deep things of God. This is a reference to spiritual truths that are found in God's word. And this definition will be verified later in our text in verses 12 and 14. So as we study the Bible, God will reveal heavenly things that he has done that will far outweigh any earthly thing. Now, the Bible says this in Colossians chapter 3 and verse number 1. It says, "If ye then be risen with Christ, seek those things which are above, where Christ sitteth at the right hand of God. Set your affection on things above and not on things of this earth." Now, obviously, there are things on this earth that we have to contend with, and we have to have, and we have to deal with. And I understand all of those things, but our heart and our affection should be set on the things of God, and not on the things of this earth. Now, let's read the verses again. Verse number 10, 1 Corinthians 2, verses 11, verse number 12, said, "But God hath revealed them unto us by his Spirit. For the Spirit searcheth all things, yea, the deep things of God." Verse 11, "For what man knoweth the things of a man, save the spirit of man which is in him? Even so the things of God knoweth no man, but the Spirit of God. Now we have received not the spirit of the world, but the Spirit which is of God, that we might know the things that are freely given to us of God." Now, I don't know if you were able to notice as I was reading those verses, but there are four different types of spirits, three of which are mentioned in the verses that I read. First of all, we have the Spirit of God, or the Holy Spirit. 2 Corinthians 3:17 says, "Now the Lord is that Spirit, and where the Spirit of the Lord is, there is liberty." And so we see the Spirit of God. Second of all, the Spirit of man, or the human spirit. Now we understand that we are made in the likeness and the image of God, meaning that we are three parts. We are spirit, soul, and body. And so there is the spirit of man. There is the human spirit. The Bible also teaches that there is the spirit of a beast or an animal spirit. We read that in Ecclesiastes chapter 3. The Bible tells us in Ecclesiastes 3, verse 21, "Who knoweth the spirit of man?" So there's that spirit that we just mentioned that goeth upward, "and the spirit of the beast that goeth downward to the earth." Now, I don't want to hurt your feelings, although some of you will have your feelings hurt, but I'm just teaching you the Bible. Animals do not go to heaven. Animals do not go to hell. When they die, their spirit returns to the earth. When man dies, his spirit returns unto God who gave it, and his soul, depending on whether he has received or rejected the Lord Jesus Christ, will either enter heaven or hell. But the beast does not have a soul, and so his spirit returns to the dust. It goes downward to the earth. Now, you can get mad at the preacher if you want to, but you're not getting mad at the preacher. You're upset with God, amen, if you are upset about that. So there's the spirit of God. There's the spirit of man, the human spirit. There's the spirit of the beast, the animal spirit. And then there's the spirit of Satan, which is the unclean spirit. So at the heart of mankind is a spiritual need. And that spiritual need is a need that needs to be spiritually satisfied. So let me give you an example. A man who spends his entire life trying to be happy by feeding his body and just taking care of physical needs is doomed to failure every time. And the reason for that is he is a spiritual being. He can involve himself in one activity or one hobby or find something that gratifies the flesh, but soon that excitement and that energy begins to wane, and he desires something else, and he continues on and on and on, and he has this thing and that thing and the other thing, and he finds himself never being completely satisfied. And the reason for that is man is a spiritual being, and that inward man must be satisfied spiritually. Now, this explains why folks can walk into a Bible-believing church and God is working in the hearts during that service. And when that is the case, they come out refreshed. That is a much needed spiritual part of a man that needs attention. And that attention has finally been met through the worship and the edification of Christ and the exaltation of the Lord Jesus Christ. And I should say the edification of man. The inward man through the preaching and the singing and the fellowship and the praying and the worshiping of our great God. Now, verse number 11 says, "For what man knoweth the things of a man, save in the spirit of man which is in him, even so the things of God knoweth no man." And so in verse number 11, we see the things of man and we see the things of God. Now, just as we cannot know what another person is thinking, only that person knows their own thoughts, and that is a wonderful thing. Praise the Lord for that. Only the Spirit of God knows what God is thinking. So God has no desire to hide his will and his truths from us. I don't want you to misunderstand me there. God's not trying to hide his will from you. God's not trying to hide truth from you and I at all whatsoever. In fact, he has given his Spirit to those of us who are saved in order that we might know him and know his mind. We'll see that when we get to verse 16. Now, look at verse number 12 again. Now we have received not the spirit of the world, but the spirit which is of God. See, those of us who are born again, we have received the spirit of God. Here's why. That we might know the things that are freely given to us of God. So let's break this verse down just briefly. First of all, we have not received the spirit of this world. The spirit of the world is actively at work in every unsaved individual. We can read this in Ephesians chapter 2, verses 1 and 2. Be a great passage to identify that truth. But the spirit that we did receive was the Holy Spirit of God. It was received at salvation by every genuine believer in the Lord Jesus Christ. In fact, if you don't have the Spirit of God dwelling in you, you are not saved. The Bible says in Romans chapter 8 and verse number 9, but you're not in the flesh, but in the Spirit. If so be that the Spirit of God dwell in you. Now, if any man have not the Spirit of Christ, he is none of his. And so, look, I don't care how religious you are, how many good works or good deeds that you have done, how many times you've been baptized, how many churches you've joined. What I want to know is have you ever received the Lord Jesus Christ as your personal Savior? And if you have, God gave you the Spirit of truth. He gave you the Spirit of God. Now, John chapter 7, verse 39 says this, but this spake he of the Spirit, which they that believe on him should receive. For the Holy Ghost was not yet given, because that Jesus was not yet glorified. But we know that the Holy Spirit has now come, and every believer will receive him. Galatians 3:14 says that the blessing of Abraham might come on the Gentiles through Jesus Christ, that we might receive the promise of the Spirit through faith. Galatians 4:6 says, and because ye are sons, God has sent forth the Spirit of his Son into your hearts, crying, Abba, Father. So listen, this whole thought or this whole idea that a person can be saved and yet not possess the Holy Ghost is contrary to Scripture. Hey, the Bible says in verse 13, we're back in 1 Corinthians chapter 2, which things also we speak, not in the words which man's wisdom teacheth, but which the Holy Ghost teacheth, comparing spiritual things with spiritual. Now listen, this verse is a key verse in the Bible for how we go about understanding God's words, how we understand the Bible, how we understand the Word of God. We compare spiritual things with spiritual. Now, the second spiritual, by context here in this passage of Scripture, is words. We're comparing God's Word. The greatest commentary on the Bible is the Bible, amen. Listen, you know why so many folks wind up believing all kind of false doctrine? It's not because they learned it from the Bible. It's because they learned it reading other men's books. Now, look, I'm not against reading other men's books. I read a lot of other men's books. I read commentaries. I read study books. I get that. But any time that any man deviates from what the Bible says is right or what the Bible teaches, I'm going to go with the Bible every time, regardless of what Dr. Bottlestopper has to say, amen. And so we compare spiritual things with spiritual. And so we must compare messages, ideas, doctrines, experiences, all of those things. If they don't line up with the Bible, we just kick them to the side, amen. God's word is what's forever settled in heaven, and everything must go through the filter of God's word. We hear people say some crazy things all the time. They had this dream, or they had this experience, or they had this idea, or they had this premonition. Listen, friend, if it don't line up with God's word, just kick it to the side. Just throw it out, amen, and go with God's word. It's always right. The Bible says in Isaiah 28 and verse number 9, it says, whom shall he teach knowledge? And whom shall he make to understand doctrine? Them that are weaned from the milk and drawn from the breast. For precept must be upon precept, precept upon precept, line upon line, line upon line, here a little and there a little. And so he learned the Bible from the Bible. Amen. And so we study the Bible line by line. One of the reasons that we do expository teaching and preaching in our church is because, number one, you don't preach what your pet thing is all the time. And number two, you don't skip things that are hard to learn and understand. You preach the Bible book by book, verse by verse, line by line, word by word, and the Bible explains and describes itself, amen, and you learn much more truth from God's Word. Now, that's not that I'm against topical preaching. Please don't misunderstand me. I'm telling you emphatically, the greatest way to learn the Bible is to teach the Bible, preach the Bible, study the Bible contextually, line upon line. How do you know that? Because that's what the Bible says, amen. And so just stick with the truth of God's Word. Now look at verse 14. We're still in 1 Corinthians 2. But the natural man receiveth not the things of the Spirit of God, for they're foolishness unto him. Neither can he know them, because they are spiritually discerned. Now listen, doctrinally, the Bible categorizes three different kinds of people. There's the natural man. He's lost. He needs the Lord. He needs to be born again. There's the carnal man. Now, a carnal man is a flesh-driven man. He is a man that is saved. He's trusted Christ as his Savior, but his life, the life that he is living, is being driven by the flesh. So there's the natural man, there's the carnal man, and then there's the spiritual man. And the spiritual man is an individual that is saved and is walking with God. Now, in this verse, the natural man, the unsaved man, is the complete opposite of the spiritual man that we'll see in verse 15 here in just a moment. Now, the unsaved man is blinded by Satan. The Bible teaches us that in 2 Corinthians chapter 4 and verse number 4. The Bible says, "In whom the god of this world hath blinded the minds of them which believe not, lest the light of the glorious gospel of Christ, who is the image of God, should shine unto them." And so the lost man, the god of this world, who is Satan, has blinded their minds, and he's done that because of their unbelief, amen. Now, they understand nothing of the spiritual nature. The Bible says in Romans 3:11, "There is none that understandeth, there is none that seeketh after God." And so the natural man doesn't know how to seek God. The natural man doesn't know how to understand the things of God. So listen, a natural man may be able to tell the Bible stories or may even be able to quote Bible history, but they'll never be able to relate the spiritual truths from those Bible stories and those Bible verses, those truths of God's Word, because they're in a natural state. The Spirit of God does not dwell within them. Listen, we can never make the mistake of thinking that smart people who are lost can understand the Bible. I believe that Ethiopian eunuch there in Acts chapter 8 was a very intelligent individual, but he had no understanding of the Scriptures. The reason for that is they are spiritually discerned. And so look, I'm going to read verse 14 again, and then I'm going to read 15 so you can see the comparison. Verse 14, it says, "But the natural man receiveth not the things of the Spirit of God, for they are foolishness unto him. Neither can he know them, because they are spiritually discerned." Verse 15, "But he that is spiritual judgeth all things, yet he himself is judged of no man." Now listen, this verse clearly contradicts all of those people who misquote Matthew 7:1. There's a lot of people who, in their natural state, their lost condition or their carnal condition, they say, "Judge not that you be not judged." Well, Matthew's verse is aimed at the hypocrite. So be very careful. And so the hypocrite judges others for things that he or she is not guilty of themselves, or often I should say that they are guilty of themselves. And so Matthew was given the principle that we will be judged by the same judgment with which we judge others, has the idea of sowing and reaping. However, there are many places throughout the Bible where we, specifically as believers, are commanded, I want to say that again, are commanded to make judgments. The Bible says in John 7:24, "Judge not according to appearance, but judge righteous judgment. The Bible says in 1 Thessalonians 5:21, prove all things. You know what that means? Judge all things. Prove all things. And hold fast that which is good. Job 34:4 says, let us choose unto us judgment, lest we know among our, let us know among ourselves what is good. And so these Corinthian believers were rebuked by Paul in chapter 6, verses 1 through 5, for not judging one another properly. Listen, we can't judge people's salvation. We would have no idea that Lot was saved in Sodom. We would not have much confidence in Noah's drunkenness. We wouldn't have much confidence in David's murder and adultery. We wouldn't have a lot of confidence in Moses, knowing that he was a murderer. But the Bible makes it clear that each of these are saved. But we are commanded to judge things. Here, let me give you quickly. I'm running out of time. Here's some practical helps in the area of judging. Number one, don't judge when you don't have to. Number two, remember you will get what you judge. Number three, don't make a one-sided judgment. And number four, never judge without mercy. In the protection of those that you are responsible for physically and spiritually, you must judge. We must make judgments. Now, I got to hurry. Here's the last verse, verse 16. For who hath known the mind of the Lord that we may instruct him? But we have the mind of Christ. Listen, when we get saved, the Holy Spirit comes in and leads us to think the way that God thinks. Although we have the mind of Christ, we might not always use the mind of Christ. But man, may the Lord help us. The Bible says in Philippians 2:5, let, which means allow, let this mind be in you, which was also in Christ Jesus. Romans 12:2 says, be not conformed to this world, but be you transformed by the renewing of your mind. If you know Jesus Christ as your Savior, you should have a change of heart and mind. Listen, my time is quickly coming on again today. May God richly bless you until we meet again is our humble prayer.
2: 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The church is located at 100 Born Again Lane in Cana, Virginia. 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Once again, a better chance of rain this afternoon and through the rest of the week. We'll look at that forecast coming up a little bit later on. At 9 o'clock, we'll have Miller's Bible Study Program. Right now, it's time for the Voice of Truth broadcast.
4: This is a voice of truth, the voice of God's inerrant, absolute, unbroken, verbally inspired word. This is Pastor Albert Pendarvis, pastor here at Radio Missions, where we send out the message, Pastor Shelton's message, week after week. And the message you hear today is the trail of the serpent, the world destroyer. And I'll give you the mailing address at the close of the message.
5: In our last study, in our last two studies, we have been showing you the trail of the serpent across the pages of history as he steadily leaves his slimy crawl over each successive age. He masquerades behind the appearance of an angel of light. 2 Corinthians 11:13, as the word for serpent means shining, as well as subtle, crafty, and Satan's purpose is to slay the man and oppose God's counsel and purpose of redemption of man. Therefore, the method he uses to accomplish his purpose is to clothe the lie in attractive and deceptive dress, or bait his trap with bits of worldly pleasure and fleshly lust. Now, I'm just giving you a resume of the other messages. If you don't have them, write for them, will you? We showed you how Satan has been busy trying to thwart God's promise of the Messiah given to Adam and in the garden after his sin by seducing man to corrupt himself and bring down God's judgment and destruction upon the race. He succeeded except for one man, Noah. But Noah found grace in the eyes of God. After the flood, he again tried to corrupt the race, and God scattered them at Babel In both these instances, we trace God's attempt, Satan's attempt, to intrude himself into the human race and bring forth the seed of the serpent, his son, the Antichrist, who had bruised the heel of the seed of the woman in his attempt to destroy the Christ. For 4,000 years, God has used one method or another to defeat Satan until Christ conquered him on the cross. And now for 2,000 years, the Lord Jesus Christ, and you know he's precious, has guarded his little flock as the true shepherd from Satan's attack. Before we go any further in following the trail of the serpent, let me call your attention especially to the importance of the first 11 chapters of Genesis in any study of the, in our study of the Bible. Now, you listen closely, will you? The first 11 chapters of Genesis. In these 11 chapters, God lays down all the threads of revelation which he unfolds in the body of the book. And in the last book, Revelation of Jesus Christ, he ties them all into one grand theme, the revelation of Jesus Christ in his redemption of man. What a theme for the greatest book ever written, in which every human being has a vital interest and plays a part in the revelation it sets forth. But you cannot understand the Bible apart from its introduction. The first 11 chapters of Genesis, which the devil has inspired man to hate and reject because it tears the veil of appearance from Satan and reveals the adversary and enemy of God and man. Neither can you understand the book of Revelation if you do not understand the book of Genesis. Let me show you briefly what I mean. Now you listen, will you? Genesis is the book of origins, the origin of man, the origin of sin, the origin of the world, the nature of sin, the results of self-will, and the course of civilization based on a religion of good works. It shows the origin of the curse and human sorrow. Then it reveals the beginning of Satan's worship under strange gods and God's vengeance on sin. But at the same time, it reveals God's long-suffering and patience and love. There is the origin of the true worship by a blood sacrifice and the offense of the cross, the origin of human government, the races and nations of the earth, and the different languages and cultures. Incidentally, you have here the origin of the species about which there is so much blind searching in the field of evolution, which is only a theory. When man leaves the Word of God, he is lost. Genesis 6:12 tells us God looked upon the earth, and behold, it was corrupt, for all flesh had corrupted his way upon the earth. Literally, all flesh had lost his way upon the earth. They had blind, now you get this, they had blind evolutionists back there in the days before the flood. They did. And God said they lost their way upon the earth back to God. And you, if you believe in evolution, you have lost your way back to God. I don't care whether it's theistic or atheistic evolution. When you throw out the first 11 chapters of Genesis, you throw away the key that unlocks all history and prophecy. For history is prophecy fulfilled, and prophecy is history pre-written. How can you understand Revelation 12:9 apart from Genesis, the third chapter, which says, "And the great dragon was cast out, the old ancient serpent, called the devil and Satan, which deceiveth the whole world." How can you understand Jude concerning the angels which kept not their first estate, but left their own habitation apart from Genesis, the 6th chapter, which Peter also spoke in 2 Peter 2:4? For if God spared not the angels that sinned, but cast them down to hell, and delivered them in the chains of darkness to be reserved unto judgment, and spared Noah, the 8th person, a preacher of righteousness, bringing in the flood upon the world.

of wickedness in Romans, the first chapter of the Gentile world, and 2 Timothy, 3rd chapter, which describes a picture of the church in the last days. If you don't understand the beginning of all false religion in the 11th chapter of Genesis at Babylon, again, how can you understand the 17th and the 18th chapters of Revelation, which sets forth the picture of the religious world as the offspring of Mystery Babylon, the mother of harlots and abomination? And the doom of a corrupt civilization in the lap of paganism, if you don't know something about the Babylonian mysteries as introduced in Genesis 11 and referred to over and over again throughout God's Word. My friend, did you ever know that today we are living in the midst of Babylonian paganism? Huh? Christmas is a Babylonian goddess day of worship of paganism, and it has made the inhabitants of the earth drunk with the wine of her fornication. If you did, you would be crying unto the Lord for deliverance before the judgment falls that God has foretold in the book of Revelation. Men are trying to piece together the history of the earth, which is the science of geology, without taking into account the cataclysm of Genesis 1-2 and the flood of Genesis 6. They're trying to create life in the test tube without taking into account Genesis chapters 1 and 2. They're trying to solve social evils and physical and mental ills apart from the fall of man and the curse of sin in Genesis 3, and they're trying to outsmart God's curse upon the ground, both in agriculture and labor devices. They're trying to cure the sin of drunkenness and dope by treating them as a disease and trying to quiet the guilt of sin by a little psychology instead of the blood of the Lord Jesus Christ. Child psychology advocates letting the rebellious will have its free course instead of putting it under the subjection of the law and curbing it. When you have an unrestrained will, an uncontrolled temper, are the greatest curse that can come upon a child, because it produces the greatest misery and unhappiness. I wish I had time go into that more. A close study of the first 11 chapters of Genesis sets the pattern of God's dealing with man, also reveals the method and motive of Satan's opposition to God through the race of mankind, and the death and destruction he leaves upon everything he touches. That is why he has tried to have it deleted from the canon of scriptures and cast doubt and criticism upon it. Now, the 11th chapters and first 11 chapters of Genesis probably has been criticized more than any other section of God's Word. It's the introduction to your Bible. Read it. Read it. But you cannot understand the rest of the Bible unless you read God's introduction to his own book, Genesis 1:11. Man's creation, fall, Satan's temptation and curse, God's redemption are all set forth, including death and judgment. Also in the first 11 chapters, the first two in fact, we have the two primary revelations of God. Now you listen. Probably you never thought of this. We have the first two revelations of God. First, as the greater Elohim, God, and second, as the God who reveals himself as Jehovah. In the first two chapters, you have the Spirit of God, Elohim, and Jehovah, the Holy

0: Trinity in their relationship to this earth and the man God placed upon it. Elohim is the God of power and creation. Jehovah, the God of love and redemption. A gracious sovereign, a protector and redeemer. In Elohim, we have a plurality, for God is a Trinity. But in Jehovah, we see the great I Am, the Lord Jesus Christ, second person of the Trinity, who alone could take on him the human form and walk with Adam and Eve, who alone could take on him the human form. Jehovah is Jesus in his pre-incarnated form as the God-man. How precious is the thought that Jesus himself was man's first companion, who personally came and planted a garden filled with all the beautiful trees and shrubs and flowers and plants for food. And man's first occupation was to dress it and keep it, that is, to cultivate it and cherish it. It was not any more wonderful than to walk with Jehovah Jesus now. Then he instructed him and gave him the lordship over all creation, and finally provided a helpmate to share his life with him, one to succor and to strengthen or encourage him, one who would be as over against him, namely, first, his counterpart. Here we have the first home and the proper relationship between husband and wife, a marriage made in Eden by the Lord Jesus Christ. And we also see how Satan marred it by enticing Eve to step in the place of her husband's authority. Yes, in the first 11 chapters of Genesis, you'll find the outline of the entire Bible and the key to every problem of man. Yes, you will. The serpent was in the garden, and as he left his trail of deceit and corruption behind him, he made the world a wilderness, according to Isaiah 14:16. Listen, and this the man that made the world a tremble, and that did shake kingdoms, that made the world as a wilderness, and destroyed the cities thereof, that opened not the house of his prisoners. When he led Adam and Eve to sin, they died, and he captured their dead spirits, and shut them in the prison house of death, and all their descendants, with the exception of God's elect, were destroyed in the flood that swept them all away. Their bodies were washed into the depths of the sea. God spared Noah, and when his children and grandchildren became corrupt, God scattered them over the face of the earth, where they settled and gave their names to the nations. In every nation, you have the sin, misery, death, and blight of Satan upon all mankind. From that generation unto this present time, the nations that were scattered at the dispersion of Babel are known as the Gentiles. And the Satan's rule as God of this age through the Gentile nations will end, just as it did before the flood, in judgment, not water judgment, but a judgment of fire, 2 Peter 3rd chapter. God gave them up as a people to corruption and violence, Romans 1:21-32. And there is not one, no, not one. Yet he is calling a people from among them for his name's sake, as a bride for his son. Are you a member of that bride? I am. Now let's look again at Satan's attempt to destroy Adam after the flood by corrupting them with the worship of the strange Elohim of fallen angels, as Moses set forth in Deuteronomy 32nd chapter. All nations have inherited some form of this worship of Satan, but God again selects one man, Abraham, through whom he would preserve a pure seed and from whom he would send his only begotten Son into the world as the kinsman redeemer. Let us see how Satan leaves the trail of the serpent along the pathway of the Messiah as he tries again and again to corrupt and destroy the seed of the woman. The descendants of Noah migrated to the Mesopotamian valley, where they built the Tower of Babel, and God scattered by confusing their tongues. The sons of Japheth migrated northward. The sons of Ham dispersed south toward the south, and the Shemites settled in the land of Chaldea, south of Babylon. The history of Babylon and Chaldea is interwoven with the corruption of the worship established by Nimrod, and to preserve a pure race and call out Abraham, who is descended from Shem, great-grandson, Heba. Now, Abraham was a descendant from Shem's great-grandson, Heba, father of the Hebrews. Let's turn to Genesis 10:25. Listen, and unto Heba were born two sons. The name of one was Peleg, for in his days was the earth divided, and his brother's name was Joktan. Heba was the father of the Hebrew people, and from his son Peleg were the Israelites descended, and from Joktan came the Arabs. Now notice the words, for in his days the earth was divided. The word Peleg means divided or split. It comes from a word meaning stream or channel of water. Peleg was born 101 years after the flood, about the time of the confusion of tongues at Babel. And it was during the time of the migration or dispersion of the nations from the land of Shinar that the earth was divided or split. Now, what do you mean by that? Now, listen. When God restored the earth, you'll read that the waters were gathered in one place and the land appeared. There was the land, all was in one place, and the water was all in one place. And after the flood, during the days of Peleg, the earth was divided into continents. There was a cataclysmic event that took place sometime during Peleg's lifetime of 239 years, which split this earth by bodies of water into continents and islands of the sea, separating and isolating the nations. This was God's way of restraining wickedness. Now, if you would accept the 11th chapter of Genesis and study it, you'd have no trouble to understand how North America and South America were inhabited by people when Columbus and others came here and discovered those people. That's the way they were. They were on those bodies of those lands when the land was divided by a cataclysmic event and by bodies of water. All right, listen. We have a historical reference to this earthquake or cataclysmic in the time of Egypt's second dynasty, which occurred shortly before the building of the Great Pyramid in the midst of the land of Egypt as an altar and a pillar to the God, to our Lord. Isaiah 19:19, for a sign and a witness unto the Lord of hosts in the land of Egypt. All evidence points to Jobab, 13th son of Joktan, Peleg's brother, as the builder of this monument to the Lord. Jobab is the Job of the Old Testament. This must have taken place just before Abraham's birth, for Peleg died 48 years after he was born. Do you see? God's overruling grace in preserving the human race and the pure line of Adam from which he would bring forth his son, the Messiah. My friend, let me tell you one thing. God will turn earth, sea, and sky upside down to defeat Satan in his attempt to thwart his eternal purpose to redeem man and call out of people for his name. Sometimes it seems as if all is wrecked and ruined, but God is never frustrated and he never fails. It seems that we are facing wreck and ruin today, but God sits on the throne and he's never frustrated over it. But Satan never gives up. He is so deceived by the pride of his heart. Obadiah 1:3, that he will not believe what he sees with his own eyes. No individual will admit what God has done or can do unless God strips him of his veil of Satan's deception. He will not believe, though he sees it with his own eyes. He's prejudiced, he's covetous, he's blind, and will not admit the truth. So he trails the line of the Messiah, striking his heel at every opportunity when God called Abraham. Then, in the life of Abraham, we come across the city of Sodom and Gomorrah. The cry of Sodom and Gomorrah is great, and because their sin is very grievous, I'll go down and see if they've done altogether according to the cry of it, says God, which has come upon me, and if not, I will know. God hears the outcry of sinful man, and it's a plaintive cry in his ears. Also, God knows when the outcry of sin has the ring of impenitence, because he said, because the cry is great and because the sin is grievous, I'll go down. You know, grievous shows us that their ears were dull, their hearts heavy and unimpressible, which shows their insensibility and any impression that God might make on their hearts. Their hearts were hardened, reprobated. Literally, they had hardened their hearts until Satan had complete control of them through the lust of the flesh, as pictured in Romans 1. Of the Gentile apostasy, if you'll read the 19th chapter of Genesis, you'll notice their wickedness reached such a degree of violence that when the angels came to warn Lot, the men, young and old, tried to break in the house to commit sodomy with the angels. And the only thing that saved Lot and his household was that the angels struck these men blind. My friend, do you see the tragedy of sin and God's judgment on it?
1: 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The message you heard was The Trail of the Serpent, the World Destroyer. And also, this message is available free and postpaid in print. There's a series here, The Trail of the Serpent, The Man Murderer, The Race Corrupter, The World Destroyer, and next week, The Covenant Supplanter. But we'll send you those messages in print simply by your writing, and or send you a packet of them for you to give out in the places where you go, in the jail or something. We have people that do that all over the world. Put them in the break room there, you 18-wheeler drivers. Go in a break room, get a shower, and get something to eat, and put them out in the book room. They got a little place there you can put them. And we have folks write us and tell us those things all over the country. And ask the Lord to make you a co-porter. Make you a witness for the Lord. You ladies, keep one in your purse or two or three in your purse. And when you go to the doctor, put them on the reception table there. But remember, the message you heard was The Trail of the Serpent, The World Destroyer. And it's number 308. Remember our mailing address? Radio Missions, Post Office Box, 1810, Walker, Louisiana, 70785. And my phone number here, area code is 225 664-8658. I'll be glad to talk to you. I'm here every morning, Monday through Saturday, about 7 o'clock Central Standard Time. I'm always here, and I'll be glad to talk to you. Goodbye, and God bless you.
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3: 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And this is WPAQ in Mount Airy, North Carolina. 76 degrees is our temperature. Headed toward around 90, 91 today. A little bit cooler. Not saying a whole lot, but better chances of rain coming up in the forecast. We'll look at that a little bit later on. Right now it's time for Miller's Bible Study Program, brought to you by Ronnie Miller and his family.
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5: Thank you for joining me. We all know there's corruption in our government, in our country that we love so much. But even in biblical time, there was corruption in their government. So what can we do while all this is going on? Folks, there's only one place we can turn to get true guidance, and that's in God's Word. So turn your Bibles this morning to Psalm 11. Let's begin reading verse 1. The Bible says, "To the chief musician, a psalm of David, in the Lord put I my trust. How say ye to my soul, flee as a bird to your mountain? For lo, the wicked bend their bows. They make ready their arrow upon the string, and they may privately shoot at the upright in the heart. If the foundations be destroyed, what can the righteous do? The Lord is in his holy temple. The Lord's throne is in heaven. His eyes behold, his eyelids try the children of men. The Lord trieth the righteous, but the wicked and him that loveth violence his soul hateth. Upon the wicked he shall rain snares, fire, and brimstone, and a horrible tempest. This shall be the portion of their cup. For the righteous Lord loveth righteousness. His countenance do behold the upright." And may God bless his word. Psalms 11 was written by King David when he was trying to be overthrown by his son Absalom. You can find the story of Absalom in 2 Samuel chapters 13 through 20. No one knows exactly how many wives and children King David had, but in 1 Chronicles chapter 3, it lists 8 wives and 11 children, and Absalom was his third son. You know, a little boy was attending his first wedding, and after the service, his little cousin asked him, "How many women can a man marry?" Real quick, he said 16. "Said, how do you know that?" asked his little cousin. "Easy," the little boy said. "All you have to do is add it up. The preacher said 4 better, 4 worse, 4 richer, and 4 poorer." Let me give you the history of David's third son, Absalom. You know, the Bible says that he was a beautiful man in 2 Samuel chapter 14 and verse 25. "But in all Israel, there was none to be so much praised as Absalom for his beauty. From the sole of his foot, even to the crown of his head, there was no blemish in him." You know, I don't know too many men that could fit that description today, do you? You know, in verse 26, the Bible says, "He cut his hair once a year, and what he cut weighed over 5 pounds. I would say he probably made some of the ladies jealous, too, with all that hair and beauty. You know, Absalom was quite a character when you study him. He had a sister named Tamar, the only daughter of King David had. David's oldest son, Amnon, who was born of David's first wife, was in love with his half-sister Tamar, which was Absalom's whole sister. Amnon was so possessed with a half-sister that once he pretended to be sick and tricked her into waiting on him during that time, and sadly he raped her. That ruined the life of Tamar, caused great enemies between the two half-brothers, Amnon and Absalom. The royal family tried to keep it quiet, but Absalom was out to get his half-brother. Amnon, it took 2 years, but he had one of his servants to kill him and got away with it. You know, the country was corrupted by secrets and political gain, as we will see. You know, over time, Absalom used his good looks and charm to politics against his dad, David, and tried to take his throne as king. Absalom had many to follow him out of Judah, and his followers even ready to kill King David to see his son Absalom take the throne. King David and his followers left Jerusalem when he got word what his son Absalom intended to do, because David didn't want to have a battle there, because he knew it would burn the city that he loved so much. So his advisors told him to flee to a mountain east of the Jordan River called Gilead. You know, David wasn't in the habit of running from anything or anybody. But in order to regroup and keep from destroying Jerusalem, he did what his advisors suggested. That's the reason David wrote in verse 1, "I say you to my soul, flee as a bird to your mountain." You know, in those days, kings and leaders would have advisors and spies, just as our country does today. When Absalom and his followers entered Jerusalem to war against King David and take over as king, everyone had gone except a few servants that David left to keep things clean, as the Bible said. You know, David had gotten word that Absalom had entered the city, and King David could already see the corruption of the country he built by the Lord's hand if his son got to be king. That's why David said in verse 3, "If the foundations be destroyed, what can the righteous do?" Because the followers of Absalom did crown him king while he's in Jerusalem, or they thought. But according to the Bible, it's God who places kings and rulers for the people. And God allows countries to be mighty and strong. And also, God can simply wipe out a country off the map and put it into other hands if he wants. But Absalom was forgetting one thing. David was a great warrior. He defeated Goliath and a lot more giants in life, and a lot more larger than his son Absalom. David didn't flee because he was afraid. He left Jerusalem to regroup and prepare for war. David had three captains and divided his warrior between those three. And when Absalom led his army to where David's army was, just outside of the city to destroy him, that was a great battle. And of course, David won. David didn't want his son killed, and he stated that in 2 Samuel. But one of David's captains did kill his son Absalom. As a matter of fact, Absalom got his head of hair caught, and the Bible says, in an oak tree. And one of David's captains came by and killed him and buried him, according to 2 Samuel chapter 18 and verse 10. David grieved over the loss of his son Absalom, but David was still king over the land of Judah. I believe King David grieved over the loss of Absalom, Amnon, and Tamar, and took it to his grave. If the foundations be destroyed, what can the righteous do? I'll tell you what David said in verse 1, "In the Lord put I my trust." You know, the Lord hasn't changed his mind in what he said in Deuteronomy chapter 6 In verse 5, the Bible says, "And thou shalt love the Lord thy God with all thy heart, with all thy soul, and with all thy mind. And these words which I command thee this day shall be in thy heart, and thou shalt teach them diligently unto thy children, and shalt talk of them as they sitteth in thy house, and when they walketh by the way, and when they lieth down, and when they riseth up." And may God bless his word. Folks, we live in a great nation, but the foundations of our nation are crumbling all around us. You know, we have three major foundations in our country, and that's the home, church, and government. We don't live in a leave-it-to-beaver era anymore. A better description would be we living in modern family era. Divorce is an all-time high. Many homes are not a place of refuge, but a battlefield. If the foundations be destroyed, what can the righteous do? Psalms 127:1 makes it clear. "Except the Lord build a house, thy labor in vain that built it." If God is not in the home and family, then all the effort of building a home is useless to what the Bible is saying. God's first and foremost design is the family, from Adam and Eve right up to today. God hasn't changed his mind on how family should be between one man and one woman. He hasn't changed his mind that a family should worship together, pray together, and stay together. The strongest hold we have in our society today is the family. Next is the church. You know, being a part of a fundamental Bible-believing church where there is no compromise outside of what the Word of God says is really, really important today. There is so much false teaching and corruption in churches and in the public eye today, it's really sickening. If the foundations be destroyed, what can the righteous do? Turn them off. Run if you have to, but don't listen. The last foundation is our government. Our country's in a mess. Corruption is from the White House to the courthouse. There is always a question that comes up from time to time. Is America in the Bible? There is no mention of it, as I know of, but I believe you could compare America to Israel. We know what God wanted for his people. God judged Israel many times according to the Old Testament, and I believe judgment on America is coming, and I believe for the most part has already started. You know, J. Vernon McGee said, "If God doesn't judge America, he will have to apologize to Sodom and Gomorrah." You might say, well, with all the disobedience of God's people, why didn't he just wipe Israel off the map? The same reason he hasn't judged us totally yet. It's coming unless America wakes up spiritually. Turn with me to Isaiah chapter 1, and let's look at verse 9. Isaiah chapter 1 and verse 9 says, "Except the Lord of hosts had left us a very small remnant, we should have been at Sodom, and we should have been like Gomorrah." In other words, if there hadn't not been a faithful remnant of believers, God would have destroyed Israel, as he did Sodom and Gomorrah. I believe there's a remnant in America of Christians, and that is the only reason God hasn't destroyed us yet. They say 75% of Americans profess Christian, but I would say that's much overrated. God is telling his people why he's judging them, and I believe it's the same reason why he will judge America in verse 4 of Isaiah chapter 1. "Ah, sinful nation," the Bible says, "a people laden with iniquity, a seed of evildoers, children that are corruptors. They have forsaken the Lord. They have provoked the Holy One of Israel into anger. They are gone away backwards." You know, God said, in a sense, "You backsliding sinful nation, you're acting like Satan's children. You are forgetting who I am." You know, my dad used to tell me right before I got a whooping, and he didn't say it's going to hurt me worse than it does you. He said, "If you can't listen, you feel." You know, Israel was guilty of sin and rebellion, and so are we as a nation. The problem is, we have taken God out of everything. The solution is repentance and put God back in America. What happened to America? I believe Isaiah chapter 1 shows us how God feels about our country, just as he did in Israel in that day. First of all, we're a sinful and rebellious nation. We are likened to Sodom and Gomorrah. There's another thing. Look what God said in verse 7 of Isaiah chapter 1. Your country is desolate. Your cities are burned with fire. Your land strangers devour in your presence. And it is desolate, as overthrown by strangers. God's not talking about being prisoners here. He's talking about letting other gods come into our country. I'm not talking about illegal aliens. I'm talking about people coming in our country legal and bring a suitcase full of other gods, other than the God who made this country great of ours. You know, I'm talking about when you worship another god and it's not the God of Abraham, Isaac, and Jacob, the foundations will crumble in our government, and God's judgment is right around the corner. If the foundations be destroyed, what can the righteous do? If you haven't trusted Christ as your Savior, do it today.
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0: What do you usually do when you come to a list of names in the Bible? Well, most people skim it or they just skip it entirely. But what if those names are actually telling a story? Welcome to the Sunday Sermon on Through the Bible. I'm Steve Schwetz. And in his message called The Gospel in the Genealogy of Christ, Dr. J. Vernon McGee shows us that the opening verses of Matthew are far more than a list of ancestors. They're a window into the grace of God. Matthew begins with a long line of fathers and sons stretching across centuries. At first glance, though, it may look like a page from a history book, but Dr. McGee helps us to see something remarkably woven into that list. In the family line of Jesus are unexpected people, outsiders, sinners, and unlikely stories of grace. And through them, God quietly tells the story of the gospel. As we open Matthew chapter 1, we're going to discover that even a genealogy can reveal the heart of God. A God who saves sinners, honors faith, and writes redemption into the most unlikely lives. Let's pray. Father, thank you for your word and for the way that every part of it points us to your Son. Open our eyes to see the grace that's written into this passage and open our hearts to receive it. In Jesus' name, amen. Here's the Sunday sermon on Through the Bible with Dr. J. Vernon McGee.
1: I'm turning to the very first chapter of the Gospel of Matthew, and I want to begin reading where the New Testament begins. The book of the generation of Jesus Christ, the son of David, the son of Abraham. Abraham begat Isaac, and Isaac begat Jacob, and Jacob begat Judas and his brethren. And Judas begat Phares and Zerah of Tamar, and Phares begat Ezram, and Ezram begat Aram, and Aram begat Amminadab, and Amminadab begat Naasson, and Naasson begat Salmon. Salmon begat Boaz of Rahab, and Boaz begat Obed of Ruth, and Obed begat Jesse. And Jesse begat David the king, and David the king begat Solomon of her that had been the wife of Uriah. It was more years ago than I like to remember tonight that I went to a young people's conference, not as a speaker, but as a young person. It was the first conference I'd ever been to. In fact, it was the first contact I had really had with anything that was Christian. And I never shall forget the Bible teacher there because he affected my life as much as anyone in such a brief time. And he asked one morning, he said, "How many of you young people have read the Bible through during the past year?" Not a hand went up. And he asked the question again. He said, "How many of you have read the Bible through during the past year?" And again, not a hand went up. And he said, I'm almost certain in a group this size, and we're about 300 present, he said, "I'm sure that in a group this size that someone here has read the Bible through." And a young man, very gingerly and furtively, began to put up his hand. And he said to him, he said, did you read the Bible through? And the young man said, "Well, I didn't exactly read it through. When I got to those begets, I just passed over them. I never read any of them." And the Bible teacher laughed, and he said, "Well, that's what I do when I get to them." And right there and then, it impressed me that the Holy Spirit had wasted a great deal of printer's ink if the genealogies in the Bible are meaningless, or if they are just, you know, something like 2 + 2 = 4, and that ends them. Now, may I say that these genealogies are not interesting to read, and yet the Holy Spirit has seen fit to put them in the Word of God. They are there for a purpose. In one sense, they are the most important part of Scripture for this reason, that the purpose of the genealogies is to establish the line from which Jesus Christ came. And for that very reason and that reason alone, They're all important. And the Old Testament can be considered as just the family line of Jesus Christ. That is one of the reasons that the Old Testament has been given to us, is to establish the family line of our Lord. And the New Testament opens with this genealogy. I think properly so. I do believe that we do not use wisdom sometime in giving a New Testament even to folk to read. A friend of mine, a chaplain during World War II, told me that he regretted very much the fact that they gave out New Testaments instead of giving out single Gospels. He said, I've given out literally thousands of New Testaments. And he said, I've given them out in barracks, and I've given them out on shipboard. I've given them out everywhere, and I'd watch these fellas. They'd take some of them that never had a Testament before, and they would open it up. Naturally, you always turn to the beginning of a book, and the fellow would lie down maybe on his bunk, and he'd open it up, and he'd start reading. So-and-so begat so-and-so begat so-and-so. He said, what in the world kind of book is this? And he put it down. And he says, I've seen fellow after fellow put the book down. He said, I wish that another gospel had been given. And I imagine you are thinking tonight that the gospel of John is the one that should have been given. I believe, frankly, the gospel of Mark is the one that should have been given first to the fellows in the service, and then the Gospel of John, then the Gospel of Luke, and last of all, the Gospel of Matthew. But it stands first in the New Testament because the New Testament stands or falls on that genealogy. And if you want to know how accurate it is, when you get to the end of the Gospel of Matthew, you will find that the resurrection of Christ was questioned, but not the birth of Christ. This genealogy was not questioned. One of the reasons, it was on display in the temple. You will find that they took good care of these genealogies. When they returned after the captivity and came back in the land, they took these genealogies. You will remember that Ezra did that. He kept these family lines, and this family line evidently, and I believe that Matthew just copied this right out of the record that was on exhibit. And this is something that cannot be questioned. The Lord Jesus Christ came from this line, and it's a remarkable one. I want you to notice how it begins, the book of the generation of Jesus Christ, or the book of the family of Jesus Christ. Now, that's a strange expression. If you would go through the rest of the New Testament, you wouldn't find that anywhere. Nowhere would you find the expression, the book of the generation of anybody. It's not mentioned. If you should turn back in the Old Testament, and you start going back to Malachi, go back through the prophets, go back through the poetic books, go back through the historical books, and come to the Pentateuch, you will not have found, even in those long genealogies, you won't find that expression, the book of the generation. You come to Deuteronomy, you haven't found it there. And you come to the book of Numbers, it's not there. You keep moving back, it's not in Leviticus, it's not in Exodus. And you come to Genesis chapter 50, it's not there. 49, 48, 47, keep on going back. And all of a sudden, when you come to chapter 5, you find the book of the generation of Adam. There are two books in the Word of God. One is the book of the generation of Adam. The other is the book of the generation of Jesus Christ. The book of the generation of Adam is the book that all of us are in. The entire human family is in it. I don't see anybody here tonight that I don't think is in that book. I think all of you are in the book of Adam, the human family. But that's an interesting book. It's the book of death. In Adam all die. By man came death. And that is the book of death. There is another book, and it is the Lamb's book of life. It's the book of the generation of Jesus Christ. And you and I get in that book just like we get in the book of Adam, by a birth, by the new birth, if you please. We are born into the family of God and get into the book of life, eternal life, if you please. There are those two books. Now, I said that all of you in the book of Adam, I do not know whether all of you are in the Lamb's book of life. If you are, you got there because you've been born again. You got there because you have trusted Christ as your Savior. Now, that story of salvation is woven into this genealogy here in a most remarkable way. The interesting thing is that in these six verses that I read in your hearing, there were four names that are recorded here that stand out as if they were in neon lights. They are remarkable. Actually, they don't belong here. And several of them are a source of embarrassment. Several of them, they don't look like they should be here at all. The interesting thing is that makes them stand out, these four names are the names of women. Now, a woman did not get into a genealogy in that day. In other words, the woman did not count in that day at all. My, how times have changed since then. But we have the carryover of that today. We have, for instance, when a couple gets married, whose name do they take? They take the name of, they take the name of the man. Why don't they take the name of a woman? There's no reason why they shouldn't, but according to our custom today, it's still the name of the man that's carried over in the genealogy. So that men are listed, but the women are not listed. But I find in these first six verses that there are names of women, four names of women that are put here, and that's unusual. Now, that's not even the strangest thing about these four women. These four women that got in the genealogy of Christ, they are here, and they are Gentiles and not Jewish. And that, my friend, is remarkable indeed, because in a genealogy where God was attempting to protect the line, they attempted to keep out Gentiles. And yet these four names, the names of women, they are the names of four Gentiles, and they all four got in the genealogy of Christ. Now tonight, I want us to see how and why they got into the genealogy of Christ, because each one of them carries a story. And we have the gospel story given here in the names of these four women, these four Gentiles, whose names stand out in neon lights. Now, the first one that is mentioned here is found in verse 3. And Judas begat Phares and Zerah of Tamar. Tamar, that she's the first one. Tamar got in the genealogy of Christ because of her sin. If she had not been a sinner, she'd never gotten in the genealogy of Christ. Now, friends, that's a remarkable sort of thing. May I say to you that that's where God begins with us, as a sinner. God never begins with man on any other basis today. Those of you that have followed through our study in Romans, we make people angry at first. They don't like the fact. I had a couple. They wrote me. They said, we are active in the church. We've been listening to your program, and we are tired of you telling us every day we are sinners. We just don't like to be told that every day. And we want you to know that we do this. Then I headed up some department, and they did this in the church, and they did that. And we want you to know we're not sinners. And I just came back and said there was sin, and just kept saying it. The only reason I said it was because Paul spent three chapters saying that man is a sinner, and that no one is an exception to it, and that the only kind of people God will save are sinners. And until a man sees He's a sinner. He can never be saved. That's where God begins with you. God never has begun with any of us on any other basis than the fact we're sinners. This business today of thinking that you can breeze into the presence of God and say, here I am and here's what I do and I want you to take me as I am. God says, no, I don't take you as you are. And I don't accept what you do. In my sight, you're a lost sinner. You have a heart that's in rebellion against me. You are totally incapable of pleasing me in anything that you do. You're lost. That's where I'll begin with you. I begin with you as a lost sinner. All have sinned and come short of the glory of God. Now, that doesn't mean that some people are not worse sinners than others. Be foolish to say that they're not. But all have come short of the glory of God. It's obvious tonight that this evening, none of us, maybe after church, you'd like to do this. I live up in Altadena, and up above me is Mount Wilson. I've lived there for 22 years now. And every year I've said I'm going to hike up there. So far I have not hiked. And each year I know more and more I'm not going to do it. But every year I say this is the year I'll do it. But I haven't done it yet. 22 years have gone by. If you want to know the truth, I don't think I will. But really and truly, after church tonight, if you want to play a little game with me, I'll play with you. We'll go out here and run up Hope Street and see who can jump to the top of Mount Wilson. Maybe you'd like to play the game. Now, I don't think that even you will be able to jump to the top of Mount Wilson. I think some of you could jump farther than I could. I'm sure some members of the staff here can jump farther than I can jump. But I want to say this, even these fellas can't jump to the top of Mount Wilson. They all come short. You see, tonight, some are better than others, but all come short of the glory of God. There's none that can jump to the top of Mount Wilson. None can measure up to God's standard, and it's rather picayunish to argue about, well, I jumped farther than you jumped. Maybe you did, but you didn't make Mount Wilson. You didn't get to the top with your first jump. You all came short. It's true that some are better than other folk in this world, but in God's sight, all come short of His glory and all are sinners. And God begins with man on that basis and that basis alone. I say tonight that you have not been saved unless you come to God as a sinner. God will not begin with you on any other basis than that. And I don't care who you are. I don't care how good you think you are. You have to come to God as a sinner before God will or can save you. I say to you tonight, my friend, that it's one thing to say to believe in Jesus. That's fine. But why do you believe in Him? The only reason in the world to come to Him is He's a Savior from sin. He's a Savior for sinners. He said, I've come to seek and to save that which was lost. He said, I didn't come to call the righteous to repentance. I've come to save those that are sinners. That's the first one that got into the genealogy of Christ, Tamar. May I say, our Lord has her in His genealogy. But that's not the whole story. The next woman that I find here in the genealogy is Rahab. And Rahab, well, her reputation is not much better. Even the New Testament would not shut off Even the New Testament would not cover up. The writer to the Hebrews says, by faith, the harlot Rahab perished not with them that believed not when she received the spies and feasts. Now, how did Rahab get in the genealogy of Christ? She got in because she had faith. You remember the city of Jericho was shut up. The children of Israel were camped outside. Joshua had been told that he was to march around that city for 7 days. One time until the seventh day, and on that day, he was to go around again and again. And when Joshua was commanded to do that, he was told first, send spies into the city. The reason they were to send spies was to bring back encouragement for the people, because of the fact the people in Jericho were frightened, and they had heard what God had done with these people, the children of Israel. They had come over miraculously the Jordan River, and they're camped now right outside of the city of Jericho. The spies got inside the city. They came to the home of this woman, Rahab. And her story is a very interesting story. Here is what she said. She said, you know, we have been hearing what God has done with you people. We heard how he brought you across the Red Sea. Now, I want you to see something for just a moment. There are those that think God was very brutal, and that he's a sort of a brutal deity. That's the way some look at the Old Testament today. They said, look, he had the children of Israel go into the promised land and just exterminate those people and drive them out of the land. And he never gave those people a chance. But you look at something tonight, if you make a statement like that, you haven't read the record very carefully. Rahab said, we've heard how God brought you across the Red Sea. How long ago had it been that God brought them across the Red Sea? It had taken place 40 years before

citizens in the city of Jericho had said and sent out word to this man Joshua and said, "We believe God is with you," they would have been saved. May I say to you, friend, God gave them 40 years to decide what they were going to do. And he said very definitely, he said, "One of the reasons I've kept my people out here in the desert for 40 years wandering around is to give the people in the land an opportunity to decide whether they're going to turn to God or not." They had 40 years to make up their mind. And honestly, friends, I do not believe the severest critic of the Word of God would want to ask God to give more than 40 years. We had a lady, she told me she'd been attending here 20 years, and then she made up her mind that she thought she ought to join. And I told her we didn't want to hurry her. But you see, after 20 years, you make up your mind. Now, God gave these people 40 years to decide whether they wanted to turn to God or not. I do not believe that anyone could ask God to give them any more time than that. This woman Rahab, she says, "I believe you. I believe God's with you. And I want you to remember me when you come into this land. And I believe you with all my heart." And these spies said, "You just put out that scarlet thread and you'll be sure of one thing. You will be saved. By faith, the harlot Rahab perished not with them that believe not when she received the spies in peace." She believed God. She got in the genealogy because of faith. And God saved her because of faith. And anyone else in the city of Jericho could have believed God had they wanted to, but they didn't want to. And tonight, my friend, God looks down at the human family. He sees the sinners. He doesn't ask anything of us. He's not asking you to do anything for him. After all, what could you do for God tonight? Isn't that sort of an egotism in man to think he can do something that'll merit salvation? You and I have nothing. The only thing you and I can do is to come to God as a sinner, and we hold up the weak hand of faith. That's all. Just the weak hand of faith. That's all that Rahab held up. She had no character. She had no reputation. She had nothing to offer God. She just held up the weak hand of faith and said, "I believe you. You want the scarlet thread put out? I'll put it out." God tonight asks you to trust Jesus Christ who died for you on the cross. That's all. That's all. He's not asking you to do some big something. He's asking you to trust Christ. Somebody says, "Well, I feel like I ought to do something." Don't do a thing. God says, trust him. Trust Christ. Paul told that Philippian jailer, "Believe on the Lord Jesus Christ and thou shalt be saved." Believe. That's all. And that's what they told this poor woman in the city of Jericho. Believe God. She believed God. And God saved her. And tonight, when you and I hold up the weak hand of faith, God will take it. Notice the next one that's mentioned here. And I'm glad that we can mention this other one. She's mentioned in the same verse. And Boaz begat Obed of Ruth. Now Ruth is like a beautiful rose here among the stinkweeds, if you ask me. When I went to a denominational seminary, I found out that in theology, some other classes, they were modern and liberal, but in theology, it was sound. But the theology professor was not answering the liberals. And it took me half a year to discover what had happened. I happened one night to go into the library. They had a very fine library. I pulled down an old volume. And in that, I was amazed to find Robertson, the great English preacher, and to find even the great John Calvin, of which there is no witcher. My,

0: He's great. Yes, he is great. But I went through it. I found out that none of them used Boaz or Ruth as an illustration of redemption. And I said, that's the key. That's what's the matter. That salvation is actually a love story. And one of the most beautiful love stories in the entire Word of God is in the little book of Ruth. Salvation is a love story. Now, this girl, Ruth, you can't find anything wrong with her. I challenge you to. You can't find anything that'll mar her character at all. And that's amazing in a book. You see, the Bible never makes man the hero. The hero of this book is Jesus Christ. Man is not the hero. Someone asked me the other day in this reading, why is it that the sin of man is displayed here in this book? I said, because the Word of God is holding up to man a mirror. And this is what man is fundamentally. He's a sinner. But Ruth, you show me what's wrong with her. You can't find anything wrong with her. One of the loveliest characters you ever met. My, she's a lovely person. But you know, this girl was a foreigner. She was a Moabite. And the law shut her out. Deuteronomy 23:3, the law said, a Moabite or an Ammonite shall not enter into the congregation of the Lord. They can't enter in. Here's a lovely person, and yet the law shut her out. And when she returned back with her mother-in-law back to that land, her mother-in-law talked to her and said, listen here, Ruth, I want to tell you, if you go back with me, it's not going to be easy for you. She told both of her daughters-in-law, she said, if I were you, I'd stay here. Stay here among your own people. Marry here among your own people. If you go back with me, Ruth, you can never marry. No one would ever love you that much. You are shut out. You're a foreigner. You would have no entrance at all to God. And if you go back with me to my little town, and the name of that little town is Bethlehem, the reason Jesus was born in Bethlehem was because Ruth came to Bethlehem. If Ruth hadn't come to Bethlehem, Jesus would never have been born. And so Naomi said to her, Ruth, I wouldn't go. And Ruth said, now, the other girl turned and went back. And she says, you see, your sister-in-law, she's gone back to her gods, gone back to idolatry, gone back to the old life. Ruth said, when I married into this family, and she married a fellow, and his name is sickly, unhealthy fellow. He died the second year they were married. Left her a young widow. No one says, stay here. Ruth says, when I married in this family, I made a decision for God. I won't go back to idolatry. I won't go back to the old life. Now, maybe the sacrifice I'm making is a great sacrifice, but I've counted the cost, and I'll go back with you. Where thou goest, I'll go. Where thou lodgest, I'll lodge. Your people shall be my people. Your God shall be my God. I made a decision. And she made the decision. And she went back. And the reason that when Ruth, and they were poor, oh boy, were they poor. When they got back, she had to go out and immediately glean in the field to get enough to eat. And the reason that she was so surprised when Boaz gave her any attention at all, she said to him, why have I found grace in thy sight? Why, Naomi told her. Why, any man that would marry you among my people would jeopardize everything that he's got. He'd lose his possessions. Unless he was willing to bring you in, make you his. May I say to you that when she went out in the field and fellow Boaz saw her and fell in love with her, love at first sight. And so she said, why have I found grace in your sight? Now, I could tell Ruth that. I'd say, if you just look in the mirror, you'll find out why you found grace in his sight. He never saw a girl like you before. And he's fallen in love with you. And he's willing to risk everything for you. Naomi saw that. Naomi watched him as he walked in every day. Moon-eyed, looked like a dying calf in a thunderstorm. And as he came in every day, Naomi said to Ruth, said, you ought to let that man know that you're willing to claim him. Now, you see, she's a widow, and under the Mosaic law, you talk about God taking care of the women. God took care of the women under the Mosaic law. The widow was well protected. As a widow, she could claim any kinsman she wanted of her husband. That's the reason that the brothers were always interested who little brother married, especially if he's unhealthy. They'd say to him, look, if anything happens to you, that widow can claim us. And under Mosaic law, he had to marry her. And so she could have claimed kinsmen. She could claim Boaz. Poor Boaz sweated it out, walked in with her every day. He can't open his mouth because there's another kinsman closer than he is. And then one day, Naomi says, look, I want you to go down to the threshing floor and let this man know you'll claim him as your kinsman redeemer. And she went down to the threshing floor and she claimed him as her kinsman redeemer. My friend, salvation is a love story. You have to claim him. He's in love with you. You're a sinner. The law has shut you out, shut Ruth out. But when he came down to this earth, he bore the curse of the law. And he bore that curse upon the cross, and he paid the full price for your redemption and for my redemption on the cross. And he did it because he was in love with us. We're sinners, but he loved us. He loved us so much that he's willing to give everything that he has. And he did. Well, Boaz, when he went up and claimed Ruth, he said to this other kinsman, you can claim her if you want to. You can redeem this property if you want to, but the minute you do, you're involved with that girl. The other kinsman says, I can't touch it. I wouldn't jeopardize my state for anything. Boaz says, that's all I want to know. I'm willing to. And he stepped in and made Ruth his wife. And that's the way she got in the genealogy of Christ. She got in because somebody loved her and extended grace to her. And the way that I got saved was that when I was a lost sinner, shut out by the law, shut out from God, he loved me. Paul says he loved me and he gave himself for me. And now we are told, Peter said this, this great big rugged fisherman, whom having not seen, ye love. He loved. We're to love him today. Salvation is a love affair. A love affair like the little book of Ruth. It's the story of salvation. Salvation is not a cold, hard business transaction where he shed his blood and paid the price and there's no feeling in it whatsoever. It's not that at all. He did shed his blood, but the reason that he did it was for love. God so loved the world that he gave his only begotten Son, that whosoever believeth in him might not perish, but have everlasting life. Look, when you come to God, you come as a sinner, just as I am without one plea, but that thy blood was shed for me, O Lamb of God, I come, just as we are. We hold up the weak hand of faith. He reaches down a nail-pierced hand in grace and lifts us up. And he does it because he loves us. I don't know, but I haven't read or heard of a better plan of salvation than that anywhere. This is God's plan for salvation. And in a human story, just a love story of two ordinary folk, he told it in order that you and I might understand something of his feeling and his love for us tonight. He loved us. He gave himself for us. And now Peter says, whom having not seen, ye love. And John says, we love him because he first loved us. I do not believe that we could make the plan of salvation more simple than we have tonight, other than with these slides that we use this afternoon. I do think that the pictures of the tabernacle do make it very clear, very simple. But tonight, these are the steps in the genealogy of Christ. Four names, I only dealt with three of them tonight. There's another one that's there, Bathsheba. It's not her sin, it's the sin of David that is recorded there. And David is a man after God's own heart. And yet people say, isn't it awful that God would choose him? May I say, friend, if God would take David and not throw him overboard, he may save you and he may save me. Aren't you glad that God is like that? Aren't you glad that he doesn't want to get rid of us? Aren't you glad that he won't turn us down? Aren't you glad that God, in his love and in his mercy and in his grace, actually tonight wants to save us? But we have to come his way. We have to come by faith. Don't try to do business with him. Don't try to tell him how wonderful you are. Don't try to tell him what a fine person you are and all you've done, because he really knows your heart. He knows what no one else knows. He knows you're a sinner, as he knows I am. But thank God, he loved us. He loved us and gave Christ to die. And tonight, he'll save, oh, he'll save to the uttermost those that'll come unto God through him. I'm wondering if you've turned your back maybe on the love of God. There's no sin greater than that, of course. Somehow or another, you stiff-armed him. You've kept him away. And maybe tonight you're not sure. You're not sure about your relation to him. You find yourself cold and indifferent and far from him. Oh, tonight, friend, the Spirit of God would woo you. The Spirit of God would speak to you. The Spirit of God would turn you to this wonderful Savior.
1: 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I'm Steve Schwetz, and thanks for getting on the Bible bus today. And I hope that you'll join us next Sunday for another never-before-heard message, John the Baptist and John the Prophet. And now as we go, let's focus on this simple but powerful truth from 1 John 4:19. We love him because he first loved us.
2: 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And this is WPAQ in Mount Airy, North Carolina. Right now we take you live to Woodland Baptist Church in Winston-Salem for their Sunday morning broadcast. The pastor is Tim Gammons.
3: And so we welcome you back to Woodland on this Sunday morning as well. And then if you happen to be visiting today, and this is the first time you've ever been to Woodland, we welcome you to our service on this special Sunday morning. And remember this, at Woodland, you're not just welcome, you are
4: wanted.
3: You're wanted. We need you here, and we welcome you to our service here on this Sunday morning. Now, as you walked up out front, you were probably met by some of our greeters this morning, handed your church bulletin. We want to ask you, if you will, if you'll take a moment right here at the start of the service, take that church bulletin on the right-hand page. There's a little folded part there. That's our visitor's card, and the best way to connect with our church would be providing the information that's asked for there. And then would you tear it off and drop it in the offering plate when it comes around here in just a little bit. If you could take care of that for us right now, that'd be a blessing. Or on your way out the building this morning after service, stop by the round table. We'll have some folks there that'll greet you. We have a special gift bag prepared for all of our first-time guests. Just a few little tokens in there of our appreciation for your visit with us here on this Sunday morning. Thank you for coming and being a part of the service today. Then let me take a moment to welcome all of those who are watching on the live stream. I kind of got it in my mind. Our live stream crowd has exploded this morning with as many people that are out of town. So we welcome those who are watching on live stream, and then we welcome those who are listening on our radio stations this morning as well. Thank you so much for being there also. Well, we're looking forward to having a good day in church. I'm glad you're here. You're making it all the more special by your being here this morning. And if you're glad to be in church, would you say amen?
4: Amen.
3: I'm glad to be here myself. Let's stand together just a moment. We're going to give you an opportunity to put a big smile on your face. We invite you to turn around, shake hands with those around you, and welcome people to church on this Sunday morning.

0: so much. You can be seated. And again, we welcome you to church on this Sunday morning. Well, let's take a moment. We need to pray and ask the Lord to bless all that's going on this morning. And then, of course, we're mindful of those who can't be here with us today because of physical needs in their life, been in the hospital or recovering from surgeries or so forth. So we want to pray for all of our people that have been sick. Miss Elizabeth Burnett had a heart catheterization on Friday. They did have to place another stent for her. And so if you pray for her, she's recovering from all that. Brother David and Miss Elizabeth Burnett. Miss Zelda Wilson, they're with us this morning. Miss Zelda spent 2 or 3 days in the hospital this week, and it's so good to have her back and her parents back. So please continue to pray for Zelda. Brother Walt Hall had surgery this week. He did well with that. He's recovering from all that, so please pray for him. Miss Sylvia Gross. Miss Sylvia had biopsies done this week. She got good results from the biopsies. What a blessing. Thank you so much for praying for her. And let's ask going forward that God might continue to bless her. Miss Marie Linville will have another treatment a week from tomorrow, so we need to pray for her and pray that God will bless and help her. Also, Buddy, which is Linda Walker's son, that was in the hospital, is back in the hospital again, so we want to pray for him and ask the Lord to help him. Miss Angela Noah spent time in the hospital this week, had surgery, so please pray for her and the results of the biopsies as well. Lanny Cobb, Miss Tanya's dad, Brother Lanny, a good friend of our church, will be having heart catheterization tomorrow, so we want to pray for him and pray, or an oblation, not a catheterization, but an oblation. So please pray for Brother Lanny Cobb. Miss Peggy Ricard is having some tests run this week upon her heart, and so we want to pray for Miss Peggy, pray for good results from that. And then Miss Shelvia Everidge, we've been mentioning this, her son passed away. I think the service for her son maybe still a couple of weeks away. So would you just pray for the family, and let's ask the Lord to bless them and help them. You have a special request we can help you pray about? Would you let it be known by raising your hand this morning? And we don't have time to obviously go around the whole room, but the one good thing about all that is God knows about it. Amen. In fact, the Bible said this. It's Matthew 7. I just read it this week. It said, "Our Heavenly Father knoweth what things we have need of before we ask." Now, that's amazing to me. God already knows, and yet he says, go on and ask anyway. And so the reason we ask is because God tells us to. And so we want to pray and just ask the Lord to bless us today. Let's bow our heads. Father, thank you for the opportunity to be in church today. I pray that you'd bless all that is before us and just speak to our hearts today, please. And may our hearts have great cause to rejoice over the fact, number one, we're a child of God. We have a heavenly home, but Lord, may we also rejoice over the fact that we have an earthly home. We're citizens of two worlds. We're citizens of heaven and also citizens of our great country. Thank you for our nation. I pray, God, for our president, our leaders. I pray for our land. I pray for a healing in America. And to God, that you would have mercy upon us in a time of wrath, that you would remember mercy. And then, Father, would you bless all the needs of our church family this morning? We do pray for those who have been in the hospital this week and surgeries and things going on in people's lives. We pray about all that this coming week, those having tests and treatments and things going on in their lives. We pray for that and ask you to bless your people. I'm so glad, Lord, that we can always count on the fact that you're a God that never leaves us and never forsakes us. And so, God, bless your people. And then would you bless this service this morning? And obviously, we're talking about our nation today, but what a good day it'd be for somebody to get saved. And I pray you'd speak to hearts today, please. We are reminded that the one thing that would have spared Sodom from destruction was righteous people. Lord, the greatest thing we can do for our nation is to get people righteous. And the only way to get people righteous is through a personal relationship with Jesus Christ. Only the blood can make us right in the sight of God. So would you help us today? Bless all that's going on, we pray in Jesus' name. Amen. Amen. Thank you so much for praying along with us. Brother Mark's coming to get our announcements here this morning.
1: All righty, we'll go over some of the announcements that we want to make mention of this morning. Don't forget about our service tonight right at 5:30. We're looking forward to that. We'll have prayer rooms right before that at 5:05. And so right after the service tonight, we will be having another super summer Sunday evening. We sure are looking forward to that. That'll be a good time of fellowship. And really just that's kind of what we call a church-wide fellowship. And so any of you that are here this morning, we invite you to come back tonight, stay for the service, and then right after that, stay for our fellowship. We'll have hot dogs on the backside of the building here. We'll have some inflatables for the children set up out there, and then we'll also have the barrel train, and we'll just have a good time. We encourage you to stick around and to bring a lawn chair if you want, or maybe a pop-up canopy. And then if you would, pray for our teenagers and our preteens. They're going to camp tomorrow, and so the teens need to be here at the church by 7:30, and then the preteens need to be here by 7 o'clock, so if you'll remember that. And then there will be a teen meeting after church in the ambassador's class after church tonight to kind of go over some things. So if you're a parent of a teenager that's going to camp, please be in that meeting, and Brother Jonathan will go over some things there. And then don't forget about a baby shower for Caleb and Rachel Stevenson. That'll be next Sunday from 3 to 5 in the church dining hall, and it is a girl. And then one last thing, we're going to be having our annual summer VBS, our Vacation Bible School, for all the children ages 3 through the 6th grade. And so if you have a child or maybe a grandchild that wants to be in that, please sign them up. The online registration is now open. So if you go to our website, woodlandbaptistnow.com, and just scroll down just a little bit, you'll see where it says VBS. You can sign your child up for that. And or you can do it here in the lobby. There's we have our church lobby, and there's a little VBS table set up if you want to just take the paper and sign your child up. That way you can do that. If you're interested in working in VBS, there's also a sign-up sheet there for that. So please remember that. The dates of that will be July 27th through the 29th. So that'll be just around 3 weeks away from tomorrow. So keep that in mind if you would. And at this time, I'm going to turn it back over to the preacher.
0: All right. Well, what you may or may not know, if you were not here last Sunday night, our church voted overwhelmingly to proceed now with the church building. And so probably sometime around the middle of next month, ground will be breaking over here for the start of the new church building. We did make mention last Sunday night that we would make some adjustments to our service time, and as that time gets closer, we'll be talking about some different things we're going to do to make it easier on getting in and out of the building. One of the first things that's going to happen when the building construction starts is we're going to lose this parking lot over here and lose that gate in and out of the church parking lot. So it's going to take some adjusting and some patience, but we are very, very excited about construction beginning on the new church building. And I want to thank our church for the support behind all that last Sunday night. Well, we're about, and this is a guess, but we're about $2 million away from having the cash to pay for that building. Would it be a blessing to move into that building and not even owe anything? Wouldn't that be a blessing? To be broke, but at least we wouldn't owe anything. And we're about $2 million away from having that money. The cash on hand is about a $10.2 or $3 million building, and we're roughly about $2 million away from having the money to do that. And so the way we're going to get that money is by taking up offerings around here. And so I'm going to ask our men to come this morning. This is what we normally refer to as Stewardship Sunday anyway. The first Sunday of every month is Stewardship Sunday. So every penny that comes into the offering on this particular Sunday morning. If y'all will come on while they're coming, every penny that comes in on this first Sunday morning goes toward the building. And so I hope you're ready to give this morning. You know, maybe somebody in here could just write a check. And I'm not lying. I don't want you to laugh here. But maybe somebody could write a check for $250,000 just to help us toward that building. Or maybe you got an old car or something like that that you'd like to sell or whatever. And I'll do my part. And if you'll do your part, we might move into that building and not owe anybody anything. And if anybody ever come up to us and said, y'all get out from here, we say, no, you get out from here. We own this place here. And so let's be faithful over these next several months. It's going to take about a year for them to complete construction. So probably sometime around the beginning of September of the next year, we should be having our first service in that brand new building. Wouldn't that be a sight? And please help us in these Sunday mornings, and let's be faithful as we give. All right, let's bow our heads. Right after I pray, instead of having music, I want to ask you to focus your attention on the baptistry. Right after I pray. We're going to have our baptisms here for this Sunday morning. Let's pray. Father, would you please bless the gift and the giver this morning? Lord, we give to you out of the abundance of what you've given to us. We don't have anything that, Lord, you haven't given us. In fact, Paul asked that question to the Corinthian believers. He said, what hast thou that thou didst not receive? And Lord, we could ask ourselves that. What do we have that you didn't give to us? Not a thing. So, Lord, on the basis of that, we give back to you, and we ask you to please bless our tithes and offering this morning, and bless now, I pray, the furtherance of the service in Jesus' name. Amen. They'll receive the offering. Focus your attention on the baptism.
2: To be baptized 6 years old, and I sure am thankful for that. So let's pray, and then we'll move along with the baptism. Dear Lord, thank you so much for his tender heart. Lord, thank you for saving him. God, I pray you'd have a hand and touch on his life. Thank you for his obedience. We love you. Bless his service. In Jesus' name, amen and amen. This is little Joseph. He's six, and he got saved about a month back, and he came to my office, and he said, I want to know a little bit more about salvation. He had some questions. And he's here this morning to get baptized. If I know correctly, his grandpa is here as well. And he has traveled all the way from the state of Washington. So he has traveled a long ways to be here on this holiday to be with his grandson. So we're proud of that as well. Joseph, is it true that you asked the Lord to be your personal Lord and Savior and come to your heart?
3: Yeah.
2: All right.
3: Amen.
2: And based upon your public profession, I baptize you, my brother, in the name of the Father, the Son, and the Holy Spirit.
4: Amen.
2: Thus we fulfill the word of the Lord to go into all the world and preach the gospel and baptize those that believe.
0: Well, we don't believe in infant baptism, but we sure do believe in instant baptism. The very first step you ought to take after you get saved is to get baptized. Follow the Lord, believer's baptism. If you're here this morning and you've been saved, but you've never done that, then we want to help you with that. So at the end of the service, we'll give an invitation. So if you've been saved and you'd like to be baptized, you come forward at the close of the service. We'll set up a time. Obviously, we can't do it today or this morning, but we'll set up a time when we can take care of that and help you along the journey of obedience to our blessed and wonderful Savior. All right, I think the men now are through with the offering. I'm going to ask everybody in the building, if you will, at this time as we start our service, would you please stand at this time? If you'll focus your attention on the middle aisle, the flag will now come in.

right. Thank you so much. You can be seated. If you'll focus your attention now upon the screens at this time.

if we look to the answer as to why for so many years we achieved so much, prospered as no other people on earth, it was because here in this land, we unleashed the energy and individual genius of man to a greater extent than has ever been done before. Freedom and the dignity of the individual have been more available and assured here than in any other place on earth. The price for this freedom at times has been high, but we have never been unwilling to pay that price. Those who say that we're in a time when there are no heroes, they just don't know where to look. You can see heroes every day going in and out of factory gates. You meet heroes across a counter, and they're on both sides of that counter. There are entrepreneurs with faith in themselves and faith in an idea who create new jobs, new wealth, and opportunity. They're individuals and families whose voluntary gifts support church, charity, culture, art, and education. Their patriotism is quiet but deep. Their values sustain our national life. We must realize that no arsenal or no weapon in the arsenals of the world is so formidable as the will and moral courage of free men and women. We are a nation under God, and I believe God intended for us to be free. The crisis we're facing today does not require of us the kind of sacrifice so many thousands of others were called upon to make. It does require, however, our best effort and our willingness to believe in ourselves and to believe in our capacity to perform great deeds, to believe that together, with God's help, we can and will resolve the problems which now confront us. And after all, why shouldn't we believe that? We are Americans.

0: think many times that you and I really take for granted the freedoms and the liberties that we have here in this great land of ours. I thought it would be good on this Sunday morning to just be reminded from someone who was formerly an outsider of our nation, who has now come to our nation and has gotten saved. And I'm going to ask him to come to give testimony this morning. Brother Isaac is from the country of Iran, and he has come to America. He has gotten saved, and he has joined our church. And he's going to tell us a little bit to him what it means to be in America this morning as compared to where he was in the country of Iran.
1: I have been a member of Woodland Baptist Church for more than 1 year. I'm very happy to stand here today and speak for the first time in front of my church family and our God. Today I want to share a little about my life and about my home country, Iran. I know that many of you thank God every day, but I want to encourage you to thank Him even more. Do you want to know why? Because the Lord Jesus Christ allowed you to born in the United States. Maybe you think your life is normal. You go to work, take care of your family, go to church, and life in peace. But please don't think these blessings are ordinary. Have you ever wondered what your life would be like if you had been born somewhere else? Let me tell you about a few things in my country. For 1 month every year during Ramadan, people are not allowed to eat or drink in public during the day. If they do, they can be punished. Women must wear Islamic clothing in public. If they do not, they can be arrested, beaten, or punished. People do not have the freedom to protest. If you speak against the government, you can be arrested, tortured, or even killed. During protests, thousands of people have been killed in the street, and thousands of others have lost their eyesight because of violence. Can you imagine not having internet for a week? In my country, they cut off the internet for 3 months. And for me, the most important thing is this. People do not have the freedom to choose their religion. If you are born into a Muslim family and become a Christian, you can face very serious punishment, probably hanging. So, I want to ask you one question. Shouldn't we thank God every day, maybe even 100 times a day, that we live in a country where we have those freedoms? Do you still think all of this is just normal? Praise the Lord for blessing this country and giving people the freedom to worship Jesus Christ and live in peace. We should never forget these blessings, and we should thank God every single day. My prayer is that God will bless each one of you with good health, peace, and His love. Thank you very much for listening. God bless you all.

This is a nation whose legacy has been one of both deep faith and great freedom when it comes to how we worship. Yet something strange has been happening in recent years. Somehow, there are those who would like to convince us that God has no place in the public square. The reality is that God's power over our land simply can't be denied. His presence, His blessing, and His care still shape and define who we are and who we truly need to be.

the freedoms that we enjoy here in this great land of ours may have been free to us, but they have certainly not been cheap. Over 1.6 million Americans have given their lives for American ideals and American freedoms. I think it's only right that in a service such as this that we observe just for a moment of silence as we think about the great price that has been paid to give us the ability to enjoy what we enjoy here in this great land of ours. So at this time, I'm going to ask you to stand, if you will, and we're going to observe a moment of silence in memory of all of those who have given their lives for our freedoms. And then it'll be closed by the playing of taps. Let's observe a moment of silence.

Let's pray together. Father, on this great anniversary or birthday of our nation, we thank you for the many men and women who have died on foreign soils, rice paddies, beaches, mountains, deserts, for the freedoms that we enjoy here in our land today. Thank you for those men who stormed the beaches of Omaha, Juneau, Gold, and Normandy. Thank you, Lord, for those who died on the shores of Iwo Jima. Thank you for the men and the women who answered the call of their country and went and left their family and paid the ultimate price so that we could enjoy the freedoms that we have here in our land today. And God, most of all, we want to thank you for your son, Jesus, who left heaven and stormed the beaches of Calvary and under the weight of a Roman cross walked up Old Skull Hill, and there upon that hill gave his life in order that we might enjoy a spiritual freedom. The physical freedoms may someday be taken away from us, but thank God for whom those for whom the sun sets free, he is free indeed. Thank you for the great spiritual freedom that we have. We pray for our nation today. I pray, God, for our president. Lord, he needs wisdom. I pray for him. I pray for those who advise him, his counselors. Lord, that they would seek after the things of God. Lord, that they would make decisions based upon what maybe is not popular, but what's right. And God, would you please help them? And God, help our nation. We love you. Thank you for these 250 years, but all is not well. We need you today more than we've ever needed you before. Thank you, Lord, for loving us and giving us this great land of ours and privilege that we enjoy. And we ask you to bless us, we pray, in Jesus' name. Amen. Thank you. You can be seated. Would y'all please sing, I'm Proud to Be an American. Could you do that one on the cuff? Get it? God bless the USA.

Thank you so much. You can be seated. Well, I am proud to be an American. I'm proud, most of all, to be a child of God. The greatest day of my life was March the 24th of 1979, when I got born into God's family. And that I celebrate the fact that I'm a child of God. But had I not been born in America, I probably may have never come to know the Lord as my Savior. So right underneath being the fact of being proud to be a Christian, I'm proud to be an American. And I know that all is not well in our land, but I still thank God for our nation. It's 10:47. Would you give me about 10 minutes this morning? And let's take God's Word and open it to the book of Isaiah, chapter 5. And I want to just, if I may, read some verses here. I will say three quick things, and we'll be out of here on plenty of time, I promise you. We're not going to go over today, but I do want to say this from the Word of God. I think that we need to turn our focus and our attention to God's Word for the message this morning. In the book of Isaiah, chapter 5, page number 716, if you have an old Scofield Bible. I guess what we have here in this text this morning in Isaiah chapter 5 would have to be what we would call God's birthday song to America. The Bible said in verse 1, "Now will I sing to my well-beloved a song of my beloved touching his vineyard." So this is a song that God sang to the nation of Israel. I'm calling it this morning God's birthday song to America. You know, anytime we celebrate a birthday, right before or when the cake is presented with the candles burning, right before the candles are blown out, normally we sing that song, "Happy Birthday." That is the most recognized song in the English language. Happy birthday to you. Well, I think God has a birthday song for our nation as we have just celebrated our 250th birthday. But it is not a festive song or for a happy occasion. Indeed, it is a sad song. It is sad that we no longer live in the America that we once knew. The America that most of us grew up in is at best in the intensive care unit hooked up to life support. There is a new America, one that is hard to recognize. In fact, every day that we live, I believe our nation is drifting further and further away from the nation that she used to be. Now, I know maybe you're sitting here this morning and say, "Preacher, wait a minute. We have a president that's in the White House, and seemingly things are much better than they formerly were in America." But I remind you of the book of Jeremiah in our Old Testament, that Jeremiah prophesied and predicted the coming captivity upon the land of the nation of Israel, the land of Judah. And boy, if he brought indictment after indictment against the people of God who had turned away from God and were worshiping and serving false idols. And yet at the same time, they would still come to church and give God lip service, but their hearts were far from the Lord. I'll remind you, however, that Jeremiah prophesied during the days of Josiah. Josiah was the last godly king that Israel ever had. He was the boy king who came to power at the tender age of only 8 years old. But the Bible said that he did that which was right in the sight of the Lord. Now, wait a minute. Here is a good king sitting upon the throne of Judah, and yet Jeremiah was saying, "Judgment is coming because you've turned away from the Lord God." We may have a president in the White House, and we may thank God for the leadership that we have in our nation, but all is not well, ladies and gentlemen, in America. Our nation has turned its heart away from the true and the living God. One of the most frequently asked questions is, does America appear in Bible prophecy? Well, the answer to that question is no. There is not one mention of America anywhere in Bible prophecy. But although America is not prophesied in the Bible, I do believe that America is pictured in the Bible. And the reason I say that is because in so many ways, America is a picture, or Israel is a picture of America. When you read through the Bible and you read about the nation of Israel and you consider her founding and her faith and her failure and her fall, you can't help but see a picture of our own beloved nation. Now, I got to say this, I'm not against America.
America. I love America. I thank God that I was born in the good old God bless United States of America. I owe much to my upbringing in this land of ours. I love our nation, but I'm grieved over the direction that our nation is heading in. So this morning, let me read to you in Isaiah chapter number 5. Let me read to you God's birthday song to America. Look at verse 1. Now will I sing to my beloved, a song of my beloved, touching his vineyard. My well-beloved hath a vineyard in a very fruitful hill, and he fenced it and gathered out the stones thereof, and planted it with the choicest vine, and built a tower in the midst of it, and also made a wine press therein. And he looked that it should bring forth grapes, and it brought forth wild grapes. And now, O inhabitants of Jerusalem and men of Judah, judge, I pray you, betwixt me and my vineyard. What could have been done more to my vineyard that I have not done it yet? Wherefore, when I looked that it should bring forth grapes, brought it forth wild grapes. And now, go to, I will tell you what I will do to my vineyard. I will take away the hedge thereof, and it shall be eaten up, and break down the wall thereof, and it shall be trodden down, and I'll lay it waste, and it shall not be pruned nor digged, but there shall come up briars and thorns. I will also command the clouds that they rain no rain upon it. For the vineyard of the Lord of hosts is the house of Israel, and the men of Judah his pleasant plant. And he looked for judgment, but behold oppression, for righteousness, but behold a cry. God's birthday song to a nation. I want you to look in this text this morning. Let me say three things about this nation. I'll do them quickly. First of all, I want you to notice, number one, what I would call the making of a nation. The making of a nation. You see in verse 1 and verse number 2, we have the first stanza of this song that God sang to Judah, the men of Israel, and this birthday song that God is singing to America. We learn a little bit in verse 1 and verse number 2 about God's goodness and God's consideration and God's care for the nation. In fact, we find God doing several things for the nation in verse 1, in verse number 2. The Bible said there in verse number 1, they were divinely planted in a fruitful hill. The Bible said, my well-beloved hath a vineyard in a fruitful hill. From the Old Testament history, we know that God is speaking about the nation of Israel when they moved into the land of Canaan. The Bible said of that land that it was a land that was flowing with milk and honey. Here it is referred to in our text as a fruitful hill. In the soil of the land of Canaan lay all the nutrients and the vitamins essential to grow healthy crops. It was watered with the rains from heaven. The Bible says that God planted them in a very fruitful place, and everything that was necessary to sustain life, everything that was necessary for the vine, not just to survive, but for the vine to thrive, was found in that fruitful hill. They were divinely planted. They were divinely protected. Look again at verse 2. The Bible said that God fenced it and gathered out the stones thereof and planted within it the choicest vine and built the tower in the midst of it. God is protecting, not only has planted the nation, but God has protected that nation. In fact, if you'll look there at verse number 2, the Bible said that he placed a tower in the midst of it. What I mean by that is, or what I understand by that is, God calls himself in the Bible a strong tower. And when we read that this tower was placed in the midst of it, ladies and gentlemen, that reminds us that God was in the middle of the nation of Israel. They were planted, they were protected, and then they were prospered. If you'll notice again in the text, the Bible said there that he looked that it should bring forth grapes. It was a time of prospering. It spread out. It was a healthy, a fruitful vine. May I make comparison for just a moment to our own beloved land? God has divinely planted us here in America. Our soils in a very fruitful hill. We are abundant with natural resources. We have fresh, clean drinking water, luscious green pasture for the growing of strong cattle, fields of fertile soil for the raising of abundant crops. We have rivers and oceans that are teeming with fish.
fish for us to eat. God has placed us in a very fruitful land, in a very fruitful here. We've been divinely planted. We've been divinely protected. I mean, when you stop and consider our own history of our own nation, we haven't felt the scourge of war like other nations have. Look at England in the days of World War II, burnt to the ground. Look at Iran and Afghanistan. Look at Iraq. Look at the nations like Japan and the Soviet Union. Look what the scourge of war has done to those nations. And yet, in 250 years of our history, not one time outside of our own making has our land felt the scourge of war. And ladies and gentlemen, that's not because of our armaments, and it's not because of our assets, and it's not because of our abilities. No, sir. God Almighty has blessed this land. We have been planted, we've been protected, and we have been prospered. The reason that we're the nation that we are today is not because of who we are, but because of whose we are. God has blessed our land, and God has prospered our nation, and we ought to look up and thank God for His blessings upon our land, the making of a nation. But then number two, we see the breaking of the forsaking of a nation. Look again at verse 2, when the Bible said, when God came down now to visit this vine, to visit this people, and He looked that it should bring forth grapes, the Bible said, brought it forth wild grapes. They were unfit for use. There was nothing that God received in return for His investment into the nation of Israel. Wild grapes were unfit for use. They were small and they were bitter, and most of the time they were infected with various bugs or parasites. After all that God had done for the nation, when He come down looking for a return for His investment, for His goodness upon that land, He found nothing. He found them worshiping false God. He found them mocking the messengers of the Lord. He found them living as if God didn't even exist. He found them wrapped up in all of their idolatry. If that's not a picture of America, ladies and gentlemen, I don't know what is. We too, like the nation of Israel, have been blessed of God. We've been protected and prospered and planted, and yet we have turned our backs upon the God who has made us the people that we are. In America, we've deified man. We've glorified perversion. We've dignified abortion. We've legalized gambling. We've magnified evil. We've minimized the Bible, and we've nullified God. We're a nation today that is now permitting evil because it prefers evil, and we're even promoting evil. That which used to slink up the back alley is now strutting down Main Street. Sodomites have come out of the closet, and bless God, we put them in the cabinet. We're now turning a blind eye to that which we used to give a stern look to. We now have three parties in Washington: the Republican Party, the Democrat Party, and the Cocktail Party. We're drowning in alcohol. We're stoned. We're in bondage. We're confused. We have men playing women's sports. Ladies and gentlemen, we don't even know where to go to the bathroom at anymore. We're killing the unborn by multitudes of numbers. And God says to America, what more could I have done? I've been so good to you. I've prospered you. What more could I have done? There is a making of a nation. There is the forsaking of a nation. But I close with the breaking of a nation. Look what God said. Okay, if this is the way things are going to have to be, God said, I'm going to take some things away from my people. Look, if you will, now at verse number 5, we read these words. And now go to, I will tell you what I will do to my vineyard. And then we see God removing some things, and then we see God restraining some things. Look at our text. What does He remove? Look at verse number 5. The Bible said, He will take away the hedge thereof, and it shall be eaten up, and break down the wall thereof, and it shall be trodden down. God said, I'm going to remove the protection that I've had around my people. I said a moment ago, we've never had the scourge of war outside of the Civil War, Revolutionary War. Our land is not known that. But I tell you, the reason I believe why is because He's hedged our nation in. God has protected us. God has allowed us to live in relatively peace, that is, until 9/11. And it almost seems like the further and further that we drift away from God, the more the hedge is beginning to come down. And God is allowing nations that are
much weaker than us to begin to afflict us, to begin to question us, to begin to cause us harm. Why, the Bible said he would remove the wall. And then if you'll look there at verse number 6, he said, I'll restrain the rain. Look at verse 6. And I will lay it waste, and it shall not be pruned. But there shall come up briars and thorns. I will also command the clouds that they rain no rain upon it. God said, I'm going to take my blessings off that land that forsakes me. Ladies and gentlemen, I think you'll agree with me today. This is sad. It's a sad indeed birthday song, but it doesn't have to be like that. I don't think it's too late for our nation. I really don't. I believe there's still hope for our land, but it lies within the bosom of the hearts of the people of God. And we have got to get back to the place that we, and I'm talking to God's people, the Bible said that judgment must first begin at the house of God. Well, if judgment ought to begin here, repentance ought to begin here. We ought to repent. We ought to repent for our land, repent for our nation, repent for our sins, and ask God to once again bless this land of ours. It's 11:02 and I'm done, and you thought I wouldn't go and do it. Let's pray. Father, thank you for the word of God this morning. We see a picture, not a prophecy, but a picture of our land in the nation of Israel. Oh, how they had been prospered and planted, and how they'd been protected. And yet we look at them today and we see them in a constant state of warfare. Constantly they're being bombed and barraged because the hedge has been removed. And the same thing that happened to them can happen to us. While we do thank you for the leadership that we have in our land today, we thank you for that we have a president that loves the nation of Israel, or at least appears to. Thank you, Lord, for some of the things that have been reversed in our land. But Lord, even in the days of godly Josiah, Jeremiah was prophesying that judgment was coming. God, we don't want judgment. Lord, we don't. We want repentance. We want to get right with you. God, I pray that you'd help us in these days, that our heart, as God's people, will be the salt and the light that you have called us to be in this world. Again, Lord, as I said a moment ago, the one thing that would have saved Sodom was righteous people. And the only thing that will save America is righteous people. Amen. Help us who have been made right to live righteously. Or to use the words of the Apostle Paul, may we live soberly, righteously, and godly in this present world, looking for the blessed hope and the glorious appearing of the great God and our Savior, Jesus Christ. Help us, I pray. Speak to us this morning. And God, may our hearts be tender. May our hearts be pliable in the hands of the Holy Ghost of God. And may we be willing to turn from our wickedness, to humble ourselves, and to pray and to seek your face. God, may you have mercy upon our land, we pray. Would you stand with me, heads are bowed, our eyes are closed this morning. I am proud and thankful to be an American. Listen, this ain't about being down. It's about being truthful. And maybe you just want to come join us here in prayer this morning. Let's pray for our land. Let's pray for our country. Our president needs prayer. Even those who may not be our flavor, we have the responsibility to pray for them. To love our land. Greatest of all, to love our God. And to seek the Lord's face in these last days. Just a verse and we're going to pray. There's hope, friend.

All right, let's bow our heads this morning. Every head bowed. You pray there. I'll pray here. Father, thank you that our hearts have been stirred this morning as the choir sang and different people spoke. Our hearts have been stirred and my heart has been made to rejoice, and I'm proud of our nation. I'm proud of our country. I'm proud to be an American. I really am. God, help our land. Heal our land in these days and have great mercy. The prayer of Habakkuk in Habakkuk chapter 3 verse 2. He said this, Lord, he said, in a time of wrath, Lord, remember mercy. And I know we deserve wrath and we deserve

0: You just heard the Sunday morning service from Woodland Baptist Church on Bethania Rural Hall in Winston-Salem. You can also hear their Sunday afternoon services from Woodland here over WPAQ at 5:30 p.m. and their Wednesday prayer services at 7 p.m. here over AM 740, FM 106.7, and WPAQ740.com. And this is WPAQ in Mount Airy, North Carolina. And now it's time for the Sunday morning worship service from one of Mount Airy's local churches today, from Flat Rock Pentecostal Holiness Church, conducted by the Reverend David Sparks.
1: I want us to look at one of the parables of our Lord Jesus, one of many, many parables. There were times when he only spoke to them in parables. Other times, what sounded like parables, seemed like parables, were really a rendition or the telling of some actual events that the Lord Jesus was relaying in the scripture. But in this 22nd chapter of Matthew, beginning with the first verse of chapter 22 of Matthew, "And Jesus answered and spake unto them again by parables, and said, The kingdom of heaven is like unto a certain king which made a marriage for his son, and sent forth his servants to call them that were bidden to the wedding, and they would not come." Imagine, would not come. And again he sent forth other servants. Let's back up to three, if we could, please. Up to number three. "And sent forth his servants to call them that were bidden to the wedding, that they would, and they would not come." And then in verse 4, "Again he sent forth other servants, saying, Tell them which are bidden, Behold, I have prepared my dinner, my oxen and my fatlings are killed, and all things are ready, come unto the marriage. But they made light of it, and went their ways, one to his farm, another to his merchandise. And the remnant took his servants, and entreated them spitefully, and slew them. But when the king heard thereof, he was wroth." He was big time upset. He was angry. "And he sent forth his armies, and destroyed those murderers, and burned up their city. Then saith he to his servants, The wedding is ready, but they which were bidden were not worthy. Go ye therefore into the highways, and as many as ye shall find, bid to the marriage. So those servants went out into the highways, and gathered together all as many as they found, both bad and good, and the wedding was furnished with guests. And when the king came in to see the guests, he saw there

0: garment, when he came in, saw there a man which had not on a wedding garment. And he saith unto him, Friend, how camest thou in hither, not having a wedding garment? And the man was speechless. Then said the king to the servants, Bind him hand and foot, and take him away, cast him into outer darkness. There shall be weeping and gnashing of teeth, for many are called, but few are chosen. Many are called, but few are chosen. A little shaky start on our Bible reading. But this was a tremendous, tremendous saying from our Lord, a parable from the Lord Jesus. And I want us to look at the wedding garment that Jesus was referring to. The wedding garment. You know, it's all important, very important, when we come to the Lord, that we be clothed in the wedding garment. And we'll talk about that in just a little bit. But may the Holy Ghost, the Comforter, the one who comes alongside of us to help us and to bless us, may the Comforter give a wedding joy this morning in this service to each wedding guests, and by causing each one to see for certain that he or she is clothed in the wedding robe. Now, what was Jesus talking about? Notice immediately after the text that we read, we find these solemn words that many are called, but few are chosen. Every Sunday, the gospel goes forth, and the Lord said of himself, His fan is in his hand, and he will thoroughly purge his floor. So the Lord is going about to see who is clothed in the wedding garment. We'll get into what the wedding garment is in just a little bit. But we find in the scriptures that among the sheep, there are, in fact, some goats. And among those wise virgins, there were some foolish ones. And among the guests at the wedding feast, there are those who do not have on the wedding garment. Very, very differential made there by our Lord. And in these scriptures, we see a man who was hearkened and was bidden to come to the invitation. And he's come to the feast. This man is referred to. He's come to the feast. He passed the first test. The first test was, will you come to the feast? And he said, yeah, I love to eat. I'll come to the feast. And so he's passed the first test. Yet he is unwilling to pass the second test. There are two tests. And he was unwilling to pass the second test. And he's been received by the servants who bid him to come in. But he cannot deceive the master, the king. He can't deceive him. The king spotted and saw this man immediately. He saw him because the man didn't have on the wedding garment like he was supposed to. And so let's look at four different questions that rise up about from this parable. And the first thing is, what is meant by the king's coming in? And when the king comes in to see the guests, is what it said. The king came there to the wedding party, and he came to see the guests. And then the second thing, what is this wedding garment? And who is the third thing? Who is he that does not have on the wedding garment? And fourthly, why at the end did he stand speechless before the king? When and why did he stand speechless when he was asked, friend, how came thou hither not having a wedding garment? Now, the wedding garment was in that day was a white, bright white garment that was given as each guest came into the wedding feast. As each one came in, the servants gave them a garment to wear to become part of the festival, of the festive situation that was going on. So, but let's look at what is the what is meant by the king coming in. The king, it says, the king came in to see the guests. Now, don't we expect and welcome the King of Kings, Jesus Christ? Don't we expect him to come to every gathering we have? Don't we expect him to come? And the people had already feasted, and now it was time, according to this parable, it was time for the king to come in and honor the assembled people. And it was the crowning moment of the whole feast. No matter how great a service that we might have, no matter how great the singing is, the special singing, and wasn't it good today? It was wonderful. And but the service has not reached the zenith. It has not reached its height till His Majesty appears, till the Lord Jesus appears, till Jesus comes in and breathes upon us, till Jesus comes in and the Holy Spirit just wraps His loving arms around us. He's called in the original language that He's the Parakletos. He's the one, the Holy Spirit is the one that comes alongside and wraps His arm around us and loves on us and gives us all that we need and blesses us. But He's always here, that's true. But there are times when He is especially, the Lord is especially seen among His people. And that's when He really shows up, like He has this morning, as He was in the choir singing, as He was in the special singing. And we see the presence of the Lord so real. But He was especially seen today. And there are seasons of gracious visitation. And you know when the King's here. You know when the King of Kings and the Lord of Lords, you know when He's here, and you know when He's not here. You know when these occasions are occurring. And His coming to see the guests indicates a glorious revelation of Himself. What are we about here as we gather? We gather to look upon Jesus, to look on full on His wonderful face. And the Lord appears in our hearts. And when the king saw the guests, they saw him. And do you know what it is to see God? This is the special privilege of those that are pure in heart. Blessed are the pure in heart, for they shall see God. And when the Lord's way is in the sanctuary, then His satisfied ones are going to behold Him. That's important. So the king delights in seeing His guests, and His guests, they delight to see Him. Aren't you delighted when you sense the presence and power of the Holy Spirit and of the Lord in the midst of His people? And so the king came in to see the guests. And this was a manifestation of special divine favor. It's a real favor of God when He comes into a service, when He comes into the midst of a gathering of His people. And the Lord lusts to look with favor on those who love His name, those who are pleased with Him, those who are serving Him and following Him. Oh, and that the King would come here this morning, that the King would manifest Himself right here in this place right now and touch every one of our hearts. Oh, that we would allow Him to have His own precious way. Oh, Lord, magnify Yourself right here in this service. But here is the solemn point that we need to consider. This visitation of the King brings with it a time of discovery, a time of searching our hearts, a time of taking notice, taking stock of where are we with the Lord. When we sense the presence and the power of God, that ought to get us looking introspectively, looking inward, looking at where we stand with the Lord. When the King comes in to see the guests, the light grows stronger and the hidden things are revealed. Those things that are kept deep down inside, they begin to show because the light, Jesus is the light of the world, and He shines a light down in our hearts, and it shows what's going on down there in that inner sanctum, in that holy of holies of our life and of our heart. And let's don't say, what if? Oh, what if if the King came into this place this morning on March 22nd? What if the King came in? Let's don't say that, because the King is here. He is here today. Now, the King is here. King of Kings. He's the Lord of Lords. He's right here, right now. So now, that was the answer to the first question. And so the second question is, what is the wedding garment? Well, I think we can plainly see that it must signify that there's a distinguishing mark about of God's grace upon people. There's something about God's people that distinguish us from other folks. And so, since these people were brought in, the Bible says they were fetched from the highways and byways. The first few bunches wouldn't come in, and so they refused to come in. So the King says, go out in the highways and hedges and compel them to come in. Bring them in. And so since these people came in from here, yonder, and everywhere, they didn't come with a wedding garment under their arm. They didn't have one to bring to start with. They had to be given a wedding garment when they arrived at the big party, at the big feast. You follow me so far? Am I making sense this morning? Anyway, they couldn't have provided themselves a wedding garment. And it was the custom in the eastern part of the world to provide robes, that the king would provide robes for all of those guests that were coming. Wouldn't that be something if that happened today? You go to a wedding and first thing when you walk through the door, here's your garment, put this white garment on. Yeah, okay, let me put it on. So therefore this wedding garment was a mark of grace. Grace from the King, freely given. They didn't have to pay something at the door to get the wedding garment. They didn't. It was freely given and freely received. And are you different from those in others in spiritual grace? Does the difference lie mainly in what God Himself has done for you? And that's the question involved in that symbol of the wedding garment. Do you differ from what you used to be? Used to be one way. Now that you've got the wedding garment on, the wedding garment, are you different? Do you differ from what you used to be? It was a symbol. What was that wedding garment? It was a symbol of respect for the King. His son was getting married. And to be fit for his company, The garment had to be special. They couldn't bring in some ragtag bunch from Goodwill. They had to have the garment, the wedding garment. The absence of such a garment was, in this case, the very badge of reverence and loyalty. But this man said to himself, "Well, I'll go to that feast. I'll go to the king's feast, and the feast was I'll go there and without acknowledging its purpose." The purpose was to gather and pay honor to the king and to his son who was being married. And he said to himself, "Whoever tries to stop me, I'll push my way in to the feast. And I'll sit there in my old everyday garments, in my old raggy-tag garments, and to let the king know where I stand, that I don't respect him in the very least. I don't have no respect." That old boy used to come in and said, "I don't get no respect. You know, I just don't get no respect." But this man was showing disrespect from the get-go. And he would not wear the robes that were provided. And I hope that, friends, that you can say today, you can say, "You know, I have on the garments of righteousness in reverence to the King. The Lord has put His garments of righteousness upon me and within me. And God is my Savior. The Lord is my Savior. I am going to honor and glorify Him. I'm not going to despise the Lord God, but I'm going to bow before Him in real reverence and true worship. And judge you this day whether you this morning have on the wedding garment. Do you have the robe of righteousness?" You know, our righteousness is what the Bible says, a filth bunch of filthy rags. That's we're shown here whether we are you honoring and reverencing the Lord God and laboring to be obedient to Him in all things. The wedding garment, what was it? It was a token of honor for the prince. It was a confession of sympathy with that great occasion, the feast, the marriage feast, and it was conformity to the requirements of the occasion. What does the Lord require of thee but that we walk humbly and follow the Lord with all sincerity? And a wedding of that day was very, very vital and important. And the man did not. This man was proud. He wouldn't wear that gift of the king's grace. The king had those robes there to give to him, and he wouldn't put them on. He said, "I'm not going to be like the rest of this crowd. I'm not going to put on one of them garments." He was self-willed. He just had to show his independence independence of mind. And the regulation, it wasn't that tough. What was so tough about putting on the garment, putting on the robe of righteousness? That wasn't hard. To the other guests, it was not hard. It wasn't grievous. They did it. Millions have come. There's still room for one. There's room at the cross for everybody. There's room at the cross for you. But this man, he just had to have his own way in defiance of the master of the whole feast. And beloved, one of the requirements of our Lord's feast is that with all your heart, believe on the Lord Jesus and take His righteousness upon you to be your righteousness. What righteousness do we have? Not our own, it's old filthy rags. But we take on the righteousness of Jesus Christ. Do people refuse that? Sure they do. It's that old haughty spirit. If you won't accept the Lord Jesus as your substitute, who bore your sins in His own body upon an old bloody cross, then you don't have the wedding garment on. If you haven't accepted that and embraced that and took it to yourself, then you don't have the wedding garment on. Another requirement is that you would repent of sins and forsake your sins. That's important. And that you should follow after holiness, and endeavor to copy the examples. Walk after the examples that Jesus Christ placed before us and demonstrated in His life right up to His death and throughout His whole life. And we repent of sin and forsake sin. And we need to follow after holiness, without which no man or woman shall see the Lord. And those who came to the feast, when they came, they were both good and bad. Pretty good folks and not so good folks. So the garment was something that they were given when they came, and it doesn't relate to their past character, what they used to be, but it's what they are now. What we used to be is irrelevant when we come to the Lord and accept Him and accept Christ as our Savior. The garment involved joining in the wedding. You could either join in or not join in. And it involved a reverence for the King. It involved homage to the prince. It meant that you were in sympathy with this whole matter of a wedding feast. You meant, and beloved, we can look well to ourselves and see whether we truly are yielding ourselves to the Lord and agree with Him that the whole matter of what He's about is what we want to be about. And so that's important. And then, who is the man? Who is this man that doesn't have on the wedding garment? He's the man. Let's look at him for a minute. He's the man who rejects God's revealed gospel. We either follow the gospel, we believe the gospel and follow it, or else we don't. And he was a man who rejected the revealed gospel of Jesus Christ in order to follow his own thoughts, his own selfish, wicked ways. And he's the man who refuses the righteousness of God, because he's got a haughty righteousness of his own. I'm good as the next fella, and I don't need that old wedding garment. And he's good enough, he says, without Christ's righteousness. What does he want with the precious blood of Jesus Christ? I don't need that, he says. I don't have to have that. He doesn't need to be washed from his sins. What sins? I've just done made a. I don't have any sins. I just have a few mistakes I made in life. That's the attitude of the vast majority of this dying world. That's what people are thinking of themselves. I'm good enough. And he's the man with the profession but no feeling. Spiritually, he's a very well-washed corpse. That's what he amounts to. And some dared to come to the feast who don't have even common morality. But be that as it may, and somebody that takes no interest in the things of Christ, no interest in the things of the church that Jesus gave himself, died for. I will build my church, and the gates of hell shall not prevail against it. But there's those that reject what the church is all about. So let's close. Let's bring it in for a landing. What do you say? Why was this man speechless? It says when the king came in, he saw. Now it didn't take a genius to see that there was something wrong here. You've got all this big wedding party and this big to-do, and you got all of them wearing a white garment. They just picked one up. They were given one as they came in. They put it on, and there they are at the party. They're there at the feast. And here sits one old jerk that, and here he sits, and he don't have his red garment on. And what's the king going to see? What's he going to check? The first thing, he comes in and he looks and he's smiling. Oh, look at this nice big crowd. Finally, the servants had gone out and brought in people. And look at this nice gathering. He looks down here, and here's his yo-yo that is sitting there, you know, like Gomer Pyle or something. And just would not put on the wedding garment. Wouldn't put it on. And I think about when we were in service. Where's my service buddies here? Ray and different ones. And Gilbert and Mark and all you. And Haywood. I see you, Haywood. And when we were in service, if you were in the ranks and you were marching along and you had forgotten to do something, it didn't matter if it's much. It didn't have to be much. But that old company commander, he would spot it in a heartbeat. He'd say, "That guy back there on the fourth row back there, Mark, what's that guy? Where in the world? What's his collar doing up? Or what's it was something offbeat?" And he'd spot it in a heartbeat. All the rest of them looking sharp, and we marching along. And here's this one yokel that didn't have something was wrong, and he spotted. They'd spot it right on. Same was with the king. He looked at all of these people with the wedding garment on. He said, "What in the world? What? Who is this?" And he goes up to him and he said, "Friend, why did you come into the feast without a wedding?"
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3: Peggy passed this along to me this morning. Let me read it before we get into the message. And it says, "Love doesn't always show." It says, "Daddy just didn't know how to show love. It was Mom who held the family together. He just went to work every day and came home, and she'd have a list of sins we'd committed, and he'd give us what for about them. Once when I stole a candy bar, he made me take it back and tell the man I stole it and that I'd unpack boxes to pay for it. But it was Mom who understood I was just a kid. I broke my leg once on the swing set, and it was Mom who held me in her arms all the way to the hospital. Dad pulled the car right up to the door of the emergency ward, and when they asked him to move it, because that space was reserved for emergency vehicles, he shouted, 'What do you think this is, a tour bus?' Mom carried me in. It seems like all my life Dad was parking the car someplace and coming in wet or half frozen. But Mom never left me for a moment. He was always sort of out of place at birthday parties. He just busied himself blowing up balloons and setting up tables and running errands.

I showed him. I got right back on that bike and rode it myself. He didn't even feel embarrassed, just smiled. When I went to college, he was fiddling with what else, the luggage and the boxes. Mom sat down and told me everything would be all right. She did all the writing. He just sent checks and a little note about how great his lawn looked now that I wasn't playing football on it. Whenever I called home, he acted like he wanted to talk, but he always said, "I'll get your mother." When I got married, it was Mom who got all choked up and cried. He just blew his nose loudly and left the room. All my life, he said, "Where are you going? What time are you coming home? Do you have gas in the car? Who's going to be there? No, you cannot go." Not Mom. She just loved me. But Daddy, he just didn't know how to show love. Unless, my goodness, is it possible that he showed it and I didn't recognize it? But that's got a good story behind it, because that's what happens a lot of times. Some people don't show their love like they ought to. It says love doesn't always show. But they do. So we need to honor our fathers today. And I'm glad I've got a heavenly Father that loves me. Amen. And with that said, I want you to open your Bibles to the book of Matthew this morning. We want to try to bring the message, Matthew chapter 6, that the Lord has laid on our heart. Matthew chapter 6, let's all stand as we respect the reading of God's Word. Matthew chapter 6, and let's begin in verse number 9. The Lord says, "After this manner, therefore, pray ye, Our Father, which art in heaven, hallowed be thy name. Thy kingdom come, thy will be done, in earth as it is in heaven. Give us this day our daily bread, and forgive us our debts as we forgive our debtors. And lead us not into temptation, but deliver us from evil. For thine is the kingdom, and the power, and the glory forever. Amen." Here we find the first two words that Jesus instructed his disciples how to pray was, "Our Father." Now, I know there's been some discussion over the years, and most people consider this the Lord's Prayer, and then some people say, "Well, no, this is the prayer for the disciples," and the Lord's Prayer was when he prayed in the Garden of Gethsemane, and when he prayed, "Let this cup pass from me." Some say that was the Lord's Prayer. So there's been some, dividing this over the Lord's Prayer, but we refer to this as the Lord's Prayer. And it is for a prayer for you and I, but it's our Lord's example prayer that you and I ought to pattern our prayer life after. And he started it off with "Our Father." And that's what I want to talk to you about for a little while this morning on that thought, "Our Father." Amen. So let's pray. Father, we come in Jesus' name. We thank you again for your love and your mercy and for allowing us to be able to be here today. Thank you, Lord, for all the blessings you've given us. Lord, the singing, Lord, the moving of God already in the invitation that people came and prayed. Thank you, Lord, for that. And I pray, Father, that you'll continue to meet every need, Lord, and others that may need to come and pray. May they realize they can come boldly to the throne of grace. I pray, Father, that you'll just move in every situation. And God, do what needs to be done in every life and whatever's accomplished. May you be glorified and honored. Help us to defeat the devil now from every way you'd hinder us. And we'll thank you for what you do. In Jesus' name we pray. Amen and amen. You may be seated. And again, thank you for being here today. Our Father. What is our Father? Let me give you a few things that I hope it'll be a blessing to your heart today on our Father. Now, first of all, that tells me that our Father is personal, number one. It's good to have a father. Amen. Now, that I realize there's people that grew up and didn't have a father in their life, didn't have a father figure in their life, didn't have a stepdad, didn't have, and they were fatherless, and they don't understand. But I'm glad if you, even though you might be a fatherless child today, at least you maybe never knew who your father was, I'm glad you can know your heavenly Father. Amen. I'm glad you can know him, and you can have a personal relationship with your Father in heaven. Now, your earthly father may not be alive today, and many of us have lost our fathers. But I'm glad our heavenly Father

is alive and well today. Amen. I'm glad He is on the throne. And I'm glad that we know who He is. Now, the Bible tells us in Galatians chapter number 4, the Bible says that we have known God. Isn't that a blessing to know God? But isn't it another blessing to know that God knows you? You know God and you're known of God. And what a blessing it is to have a relationship. And you can call your heavenly Father your Father. Amen. And Jesus encouraged us to say, our Father. Everybody. Didn't matter who you are. Don't matter what your nationality, your race, creed or color. Doesn't matter. I'm glad that He is our Father. Amen. Well, let me tell you something. The Lord, our Father, has some precious people down here, and all of them are precious in His sight. You know, the red, yellow, black, white, they're all precious in His sight, the little song we sang years ago. Did you know that God's people are a jewel in the eyes of God? If you look over in Malachi, the last book of the Old Testament, I want you to look just for a verse, and we'll go on and just back up from Matthew to the next book preceding that, and you'll find Malachi chapter 3. And if you look in verse number 17, the Bible said, "And they shall be mine, saith the Lord of hosts, then that day when I make up my jewels, and I will spare them as a man spareth his own son that serveth him." God says that day, there's coming a day, I'm going to make up my jewel. Did you know you're a jewel? Amen. I remember a song some years ago said, "I'm just an old chunk of coal, but I'll be a diamond someday." But let me tell you something. If you're a child of God, you're a diamond right now. Amen. If you're a child of God, you're a jewel. If you're a child of God, listen, I know there's some rough edges on all of us, but I'm glad the blood of Jesus Christ cleanses us from all sin. And I'm glad we're jewels. And one of these days, God's going to make up these jewels. God's going to take His children home, and our Father will be in His presence. Amen. Oh, think about it. Our Father one day will wipe all tears from every eye. And this little illustration I read many times, maybe Dad wasn't there in that story, wiped the tears away. But I'm glad God is going to be there to wipe all tears from every eye. Amen. So our Father today, He's a personal Father. And then, not only that, but our Father is present Father. He's a present Father. He said, "Our Father who art in heaven." I'm glad God has never left. I'm glad He'll never leave. God's always been in heaven. And thank God He's ever there, and Jesus is ever there making intercession for you. I'm glad we have a Father that's omnipresent. He's always has been and will always be, and you can always go to your Father. Amen. Now some of us, our earthly fathers have passed away. We can't go to them anymore. But I'm glad our Heavenly Father, we can still go to Him. And boy, He's present. I don't care if it's day, night. You don't wake God up. You don't have to say, "I'm sorry to bother you. I know there's a song that says, it's me again, Lord. I don't mean to bother you, but here I am with something new. I need help that only comes from you. It's me again, Lord." Now, I know sometimes we probably feel like we're bothering God and we're wearying God in all our coming to Him. But I'm glad He's always there. I'm glad He don't get, if He got tired of us, we'd all be in a mess. Amen. Because many times it's me again, Lord. I'm glad He is a present Father. Amen. He's never been absent from our life. He's never forsook His children. Now, I realize that there's some sorry, no good dads today that's left their family and left their children. But I'm glad God never leaves one of His children. Amen. God said, "I'll never leave you and I'll never forsake you." The Bible tells me over in Psalms chapter 46 that God is a very present help in time of trouble. Our Father, look at it if you will. Over in Psalms chapter 46, and we find that our Father is a very present help. Look at it in Psalms chapter 46 and verse number 1. The Bible said, "God is our refuge and strength, a very present help in trouble." You know, I'm glad He's there. I'm glad God doesn't wait till trouble's over and trouble's gone, and then God comes to help us when it's too late. I'm glad He's never too late to help us in our trouble. He is a very present help
time of trouble. Hey, listen, you're not going through trouble. Hold on, won't be long. You'll be going through some trouble. You'll be going through some trials before too long. But just remember that our Father is always present. He's never absent. He never takes a journey. He never takes a vacation. He never goes AWOL. He's always there to help us. And thank God, that's our Father. Amen. So our Father, not only is he a personal Father and a present Father, but I'm glad that He, our Father, is a provider. The Bible said here back in Matthew chapter 6, the Bible says, give us this day our daily bread. Now I want you to think of that. Give us this day our daily bread. Now God's not saying pray for tomorrow. The Bible says, don't boast yourself of tomorrow. Tomorrow may never come. So God says, Jesus said here, pray every day. So this day, give us our daily bread. And you're not promised another day. I'm not either. But one thing I am promised while I'm here today, that my God shall supply all your needs according to His riches and glory. I'm glad, my friend, listen, even though we don't have promise of another day, we do have a promise of this day that God is never going to leave us, never going to forsake us, and will supply every need. Amen. There's some deadbeat dads today are not good providers. But I'm going to tell you something. My Heavenly Father, our Father, your Father, if you're saved, thank God, He is a great provider. Amen. Thank God He provides what we need and give us this day. We all worry, myself included. We worry about tomorrow and down the road. Tomorrow and down the road may not come. And so let's enjoy the blessings of this day. Amen. Because our Father is sufficient to take care of everything. Yeah, He can meet the need tomorrow. He can meet the need next year. Well, He will. But if we may not be here, but one thing about it, He'll be here. Amen. I'm glad our Father is a provider. Not only that, I'm glad our Father shows pity. Huh? The Bible said here in Matthew chapter 6, the Bible says, the Lord says, and lead us not into temptation, but deliver us from evil. Thank God He will show pity. He leads us not in the paths of unrighteousness, but He leads us in the paths of righteousness. He's faithful, and thank God He will not lead us in evil, but when we do fail, if we confess our sins, He'll forgive us of our sins. Amen. Amen. Now, you may have an earthly daddy that may not be that way or may not have been that way. You may have a daddy down here in this life, he may have been one that never showed any pity. I remember one time a guy used to work with, he said, I never got a whipping I didn't deserve. He said, every whipping I ever got, I deserved it. But he said, one thing I disagreed with my daddy was the choice of weapons that he used when he gave me a beating, when he whipped me. You know, it was the weapons he used. Not just because, it done wrong, it's just what he used. And I realize there are some dads out here that abuses their children. And folks, that's wrong. Amen. Now, we're to correct them, yes. We're punished, yes. But I tell you what, you don't just go out and just horse whip a youngin. Say amen right there. I'm glad that God, if God had dealt with us because of our sins like people do with their children, we'd all be in a mess today. But the Bible said He has not dealt with us, rewarded us after the manner of our sins. I'm glad if we'd have got justice, we'd all be in hell. I'm not going to say we would be there eventually. If we'd have got justice, we'd be in hell right now. Amen. But I'm glad that our Father shows pity. Amen. And I'm glad He reached further down than I could ever reach up. I'm glad the Lord drew me, Brother Michael, to Him. I wasn't looking for God when I got saved. I didn't have God in my thoughts. I didn't have God in my plans. I didn't have God in my dreams. But I'm glad that God came looking for me. And God began to woo me and deal with me and convict me and draw me to a saving knowledge of Jesus Christ. And thank God He showed pity on me. Amen. You say, I don't need pity. Yes, you do. If you're not saved, you need the pity and mercy of Almighty God. The Bible said the Lord knows our frame. The Bible said He pities His children. God knows what you're made of. He knows what you're capable of doing. And God knows what you're not capable of doing. He knows what you're capable of bearing. And He said He'll not put more on you than you're able to bear. Amen. Now, I know sometimes you think, boy, I believe I've got all I can handle. But I tell you, God's grace has got you through it. Amen. You know why? Because our Father is a very pitiful, loving, compassionate Father. Amen. Oh, thank God He shows pity.
And then not only that, but our Father is powerful. He said there in Matthew chapter 6, and he said in the latter part of verse 13, "For thine is the kingdom and the power." And the power and the glory, he says, amen. And so our Father, he has all the power in the world. All powers of God. The powers that be, the Bible said, are ordained of God. You know what the Bible said in the book of Psalms? The Bible said the promotion don't come from the north, south, east, west. But it says God sets up one and puts down another. You say, I don't understand how... But you know, sometimes God uses people that maybe were evil. God, in the Bible, used people like Nebuchadnezzar. And you know, he had the image of Baal set up, and all that wouldn't worship that would be cast into a fiery furnace. And hey, let me tell you something, but God wound up using Nebuchadnezzar. And when God sent him out there, and brother, he was out there 7 years, 7 seasons, and eating grass like an ox, and his hair became like feathers, and his toenails and fingernails like eagle claws, and he was out there for 7 years. Let me tell you something, God wound up using him. He got things settled with God, brother Max. He got things right with God, and Nebuchadnezzar was used of God. Amen. I tell you, that's what God can do. God can change your life. God can turn you around. You know why? Because God's powerful. You may be on the sound of my voice. You say, "Preacher, I'd love to be a Christian. I'd love to get saved. I'd love to get right with God. But I'm afraid I can't hold on. I'm afraid I can't hold out. I'm afraid I'll make a mess out of it." Guess what? You will. You can't hold on. You can't hold out. But I'll tell you one that can make a difference in your life, and that's our Father which art in heaven. Amen. If you let God save you, you ain't got to worry about holding on and holding out. If you let God save you, he's got power to save you. He's got power to secure you. He's got power to seal you. And thank God it's all about God. Amen. Not what you're capable of doing. It's not what I'm capable of doing. It's all about our Father. For thine, for his is the kingdom, and his is the power, and his is the glory. There's nothing. The Bible said there's not a man on earth that has power to retain the spirit. What that means is when people get ready to die, and you read the obituaries, and you read where people maybe didn't have anything die, and you read where people that, you know, had, you know, maybe fortunes down here, but you find that they cannot retain the Spirit. The Bible said they don't have power to retain the Spirit. I read in the obituaries, I find sometimes medical doctors and surgeons or whatever, and they have been a blessing and a help to a lot of people and help sustain life and give life-saving procedures and all to people to try and help and save their life. But when they come time to die, Brother Ken, they die just like everybody else. I mean, they prescribe medicines and things to get people well, and they give the treatments for cancer, and thank God for that. And a lot of them, Brother Roy, they wind up with cancer themselves and they die. Why is that? Because no man has power to retain the Spirit. No man has power to heal. All healing is of God. You see, all healing is divine, because it's divine power of God that heals you from a headache to cancer. It's all God's healing. Doctors, thank God for them. And nurses, where would we be without nurses and doctors? Thank God for them. But when it comes to the ultimate end of the healing, you know, a lot of times the doctors say, "I've done all I can do. I've done the surgery. I've done this, and it's out of my hands now." And thank God they recognize that. And it is out of their hands, but it's never out of the hand of God. Amen. Because our Father in heaven has the power and the glory, and God can do anything and everything, whatever God wants to do. Only one thing God cannot do, and that's tell a lie. Amen. It's impossible for God to lie. Our God is a powerful God. Amen. Oh, I know. Let me tell you something. You say, "Well, this is just too big for me. I can't handle it, preacher." But I'm glad, listen, God can handle it. Amen. That's why Jesus says, "Cast all your care upon him." Our way gets weary sometime, but our Father helps. I remember when I was 16 years old, and I had to have my tonsils out. And that was an experience in itself. I will never forget. I was down there, and they had given me a shot. They do things different now, but they give me that, I guess, a don't care shot, you know. Well, I was down there. I didn't care.
16 years old, laying there on the operating room. I remember just like it was yesterday almost, Brother Mike. I remember laying on that table and back then things, I guess, a little different. But anyway, they had their mask on, the nurses, and they was working with me, and I was laying on that old table. I crossed my legs, you know, laying there. Well, she'd come by and uncross them. I'd cross them back. I'm just contrary. And I remember saying this, Brother John, I remember saying it. I said, look here. I was just about like a drunk. I could just vision myself and hear myself. And I said, look here. I said, ain't no doctor going to take my tonsils out till I'm put to sleep. Brother Junior, I was talking junk, man. I probably couldn't even got off the table. But I was, and some of the nurses, I could tell they were laughing. Well, next thing I know, you hear about people seeing a great light. When I looked up and saw that light, I guess they hit me with something. Because my lights went out. And I remember waking up. Mom and Dad both were there. And I said, Mom, I want some ice. My throat was dry as last year's bird's nest. I'm telling you, it was dry. And I said, Mama, I just lay there with my eyes closed. Mama, I want some ice. Open my mouth, drop a piece of ice in. I don't know how many times I've done that, but every time I'd say, Mama, I want a piece of ice. I want some ice. And there, I did open my eyes a little bit one time, and I looked, Brother Clint, it was Daddy. I don't know how many times Daddy had given me ice. He didn't say, this is your daddy. He just went right on with me. Mama wants some ice. Daddy would put ice in my mouth. You know what? Our Heavenly Father, He takes care of us when we're not even asking Him to. When we don't even know it's Him. I didn't even know that. That was my dad doing that for I don't know how long, Brother Steve. But it was my dad taking care of my need, and I didn't even know it. I kind of peeped one time. Hey, listen, God's taking care of us today. You say, I preach it's hard. Yeah, it is. But as long as our Father's in heaven, let me tell you this. As long as our Father's in heaven, everything's going to be all right. Amen? As long as our Father's in heaven. You say, well, He's going to always be there. Well, everything's going to always be all right. Amen? Because our Father is in heaven. And our Father is a personal Father. Our Father is a present Father. Our Father is a provider. Our Heavenly Father shows pity. And our Heavenly Father is powerful. Who can do anything? Nobody but my Lord and Master. I'm glad He can do it all today. Amen. You say, preacher, I need help. Our Father. I don't care what it is that's troubling you, take it to our Father. And I'm glad He cares for you. The Bible said, and I'll close with this. David said, when my father and mother forsake me, the Lord will take me up. What a great comfort. There's been people, no doubt, their mom and dad turned their back on them. Sometimes because they become a Christian. There are people, my friend, in other parts of the world, if you convert to Christianity, you've just about signed your death warrant. I remember a few years ago, not so awful long ago, there in one of the Arab countries, that a man had converted to Christianity and his dad was out to kill him, his own dad, because he had converted to Christianity. But let me tell you something. I'm glad I got a father that loves me and cares for me. And He's always there. He can do what I can't do. And He picks me up when I fall. And He helps me when I can't get through it on my own. I'm glad I've got a Father in heaven. Amen. Hallowed be Thy name. That means sacred. That means holy. Thank God we got a holy, sacred Father that we can bring and approach our problems to. The Bible said, come boldly to the throne of grace that you may obtain mercy and grace to help in time of need. Do you need your father today? Do you need to have a little talk with your father? Remember the song, Now Let Us Have a Little Talk with Jesus, and let us tell him all about our troubles? That's what we need to do. And I'm glad He's a very present help in the time of trouble. Amen. Let's stand. Jimmy and musicians, would you come?

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1: Well, our time now is about coming up on 10 minutes. After 12 o'clock, here at WPAQ, this fifth day of July. And looking at the forecast, temperatures making their way already at 89 degrees. And highs expected around 92 today. Cloud cover expected in today. There is a chance of rain developing in the afternoon in some areas. That we'll look at, looks like a 50% chance of showers this afternoon. Winds becoming southwesterly about 5 miles an hour, and showers mainly after 2 p.m. into tonight. You'll see some of those on and off, mainly before 7 p.m. Overnight low around the upper 60s tonight. Tomorrow, around 92 or 93 with sunshine. And again, those heat index values are going to get on up there. There's a better chance of rain tomorrow. And tomorrow evening, especially, 80% chance of rain in the later hours tomorrow evening with a low around 68. And also Tuesday, high in the upper 80s, a little bit cooler with 70% chance of rain Tuesday afternoon and Tuesday night. So those are percentages starting to show up a little bit more toward Monday and Tuesday. And from Wednesday to Saturday, a 40 to 50% chance of a shower in the afternoon and evening. Overnight lows around the upper 60s, 67 to 68, a little bit better than they have been. And daytime highs about the same, 90, 91 through the rest of the weekend of Saturday and the forecast. And that's where it shapes up right now as far as that goes. The extended forecast, 10-day outlook. Temperatures in the upper 80s, just a shade better with a little bit of a northwest breeze into the middle part of the month, the way it looks right now. Again, that is the 10-day outlook as far as that goes. Again, 88 to 89 degrees in some of these areas. Looking at around the 11th or 12th, they're looking at maybe 86 degrees, which would be nice during that stretch. That'll get us a couple of days of rest. A little bit of a west-northwesterly wind. Winds, a little breeze coming out of the northwest, the northeast, back and forth during the middle part of the month. And that's the extended forecast, of course. And again, right now we're at 88 degrees.
2: Was Jesus really born of a virgin? Well, some doubt it, and some flat out deny it. But in Matthew's gospel, the truth stands front and center. This week on Through the Bible, we'll examine the miraculous birth of Jesus Christ and why it matters so deeply to our faith. Matthew introduces the promised Messiah, God's King, entering the world just as Scripture foretold.
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1: Right now it's time for the obituaries in their condensed form. Taking a look at those at this time, Mr. David Glenn Beasley, 79, of Woodlawn, Virginia, passed on Sunday, June 28th. Services will be held tomorrow at Moody Funeral Home in Mount Airy at 2 p.m. Pastor Joe Bryan officiating with burial in the Skyline Memory Garden with military rights for the local VFW Honor Guard. The family will receive friends this evening from 6 to 8 p.m. at Moody's. Mrs. Lily Elizabeth Wood Isaacs, 94 of State Road, passed on Thursday at Willowbrook Rehabilitation in Yadkinville. Graveside services will be Tuesday at 11 a.m. at Union Hill Cemetery with Pastor Corey Honeycutt officiating. Mr. Bobby Ray Johnson, 82 of Ballary, passed on Wednesday in Winston-Salem. Services will be held this Wednesday, July 8th at 2 p.m. at Moody Funeral Home Chapel in Ballary with the Reverend Joe Lambert officiating and burial in the Piney Grove Baptist Church Cemetery. The family receiving friends Tuesday from 6 to 8 p.m. at the funeral home. It's Tuesday evening. Mrs. Jane Ray Lowry King, 97 of Mount Airy, passed on Tuesday, June 30th, last Tuesday, at the Wolf's Hospice Home in Dobson. Services will be held this Tuesday, July 7th, at 2 p.m. at Mount Airy Wesleyan Church in Mount Airy. The Reverend Jason Madison and Pastor Don Boyle is officiating with interment in the Oakdale Cemetery. The family receiving friends Tuesday from 1 p.m. till the time of the service. And also in the obituaries, Rose Marie Bevins, 48, passed on July 2nd. At Forsyth Medical Center. 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There's no mention of services at this time. You can hear the complete area obituaries over WPAQ this afternoon after the 5 p.m. news. They're heard Monday through Friday at 7:40 a.m. in their entirety, and again their entirety at 4:30 p.m. Right now our time, 16 minutes after 12 o'clock. 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

That's a group, Dub Creek, taking us down to 12:30 here at WPAQ. The following program is brought to you by Godchild's Records with your host, John Reese. 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

Hello, friends. This is John Reese from God's Child Records, and we're here today with our 30-minute radio show. Dottie Peters down around Myrtle Beach, South Carolina, wrote that last song, recorded it with us. Wonderful time with her. She had a lot of fun. She and her sister came up for the session. They came in and did her vocals, and they were off shopping. I didn't see them again until we finished the mix. I said, y'all must have gotten a lot of stuff, and they did indeed. They had a good time traveling in Nashville, Tennessee. Coming up next, let's go to the Melody Trio. This is the original Melody Trio. Quite a session. I'll bet you'll enjoy this one. He Must Have Loved Me. You're listening to the God Shout Records radio show.

The time has come for one of the favorite parts of our show, which is what we call Sam Selection. Producer Samuel Reese has picked out a song or two for you, hoping you'll enjoy it as much as he does. Today we have a special treat at Sam Selection. It's also a brand new member of our Wall of Fame. The group called the Greens from up around Boone, North Carolina, wonderful singing group. They're going to be on Sam Selection and also a newest addition to our Wall of Fame. Here are the Greens, and you're listening to the God Shy Records radio show.

That was an original music song of ours out of our publishing catalog. It's entitled Many Times. I should mention the good lead vocals on that were none other than David Shepherd, who a lot of you folks see around the Mount Airy, North Carolina area with the South Carolina Broadcasters. This is in his younger days, as you might say. We probably cut that song about 40 years ago, something like that. Always liked that tune, Many Times. Well, friends, that's just about going to do it for our 30-minute radio show. On behalf of the fine stations who've allowed us this time, as well as producer Samuel Reese, who's done a great job as always. This has been your host, Sean Reese, thanking you for being here. We hope you'll come back anytime you can. Why don't we let David Shepherd do one more song? This is a little more current. I think he cut this a couple of years ago. You can kind of hear the difference in his voice. He does a good job.

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We hope you'll come back again and that some of our music has helped brighten your day. That's all for now, so until we meet again, this is John Reed saying goodbye.

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1: And a happy 5th of July to you this afternoon, the day after the 4th, and I hope and pray that you enjoyed your 4th, that you've enjoyed your Lord's Day this morning, that you have rejoiced, and again said rejoice in the Lord. You know, you may not have circumstances to rejoice in, but in the Lord, you can always rejoice. Boy, what wisdom in that, right? Do you receive the wisdom? Do you hear the wisdom in these words? We may not have circumstances to rejoice in, but in the Lord, we can always rejoice. So rejoice, and again, I say rejoice. Rejoice in the Lord always, and again, I say rejoice. All of a sudden, in everything, give thanks comes to play, and it becomes a season of thanksgiving, even on the 4th of July weekend. We are thankful for our freedom. We are thankful for the independence that we declared from old King George himself 250 years ago, a quarter of a century ago, when we said we're blessed to live in this land. We are blessed to work with our hands upon this land. We are blessed with all that God has given us in Christ Jesus. We don't need you telling us how to live. We don't need you telling us how to live our faith. We want to have freedom to have our own religion, not just the way you live it and the way you practice it over there in Europe. Yes, we are thankful for these things. And this afternoon, it is all about the One, each and every one of you listening today. And the One who loves us most, Lord Jesus Christ. We can always rejoice in the Lord. That's not our message today, but it is our front porch time together in hugging and kissing and saying, how you doing? Happy 5th. Hope you enjoyed the 4th. Good to see you. Good to be with you. Now let's get on with it. Let's come on in and let's get right to the matter of the heart that God has for us today. Understanding wisdom, that is our message topic today. Do you understand wisdom? I ask you that question, my, what wisdom in those words, huh? Can you hear, can you receive the wisdom in those words? We may not be able to rejoice in our circumstances, but in the Lord, we can always rejoice. That's why we say rejoice in the Lord always. And again, I say, rejoice. I rejoice in being with you this day and this message God has conveyed through me to you. Understanding wisdom. If you follow the scriptures, if you've been to church, even if you haven't, if you've heard of the name Solomon, perhaps you can relate the word wisdom to Solomon. Many have repeated that phrase, oh, there's never been none wiser than Solomon. And that's true. God promised that would be the case. And there was a reason he promised that. There is a context behind that text. Anything that we believe concerning God, anything that we base our belief upon when we try to use one word from the Holy Scriptures or maybe even one verse from the Holy Scriptures, we must be quite careful in building our faith upon a text. We must always consider text and context and community, okay? Because it's not just wisdom that's being talked about. It's an individual, Solomon, that's being talked about. And then it's the community that's being talked about in comparing Solomon's wisdom to others. But again, there's a reason for this. And we're going to get the context behind that today, this understanding wisdom. In the book of Proverbs, we're given a verse in Proverbs 4, verse 7. Wisdom is the principal thing. Wisdom is the principal thing. Therefore, get wisdom. And with all thy getting, get understanding. Okay? Wisdom is what we get to hear. It's comprehending what's being heard. It's learning what's being heard. It's practicing piety in concerning God when it comes to wisdom from God that is being heard in a greater and more eminent sense to God. The idea to which this comprises under the word. Wisdom is the principal thing. Therefore, get wisdom. And with all thy getting, get understanding. It's one thing to hear wisdom. It's another thing to understand it. So many times I hear people say, I wish I could read the Bible more. I just have a hard time understanding it. Some want to blame it on the language used in the King James Version. Some want to blame it on the Bible being too watered down in the modern versions. Simplified, using language that we use in today's day. Like the Message, you hear me refer to that sometimes. From Brother Peterson, of course. Some people complain about that. You can't be changing God's Word. Again, I make the point, we are not changing when we recite and we reflect. Please don't miss the wisdom in that word, recite, to say something, to sing something. Sometimes I'm moved to do that too, right? Aren't you? Make a joyful noise unto the Lord. In my heart there rings a melody. There rings a melody of heaven's harmony. The harmony that we now have with heaven here on earth, here in our hearts. When we have Jesus living in our heart. Have you said yes to Jesus today? Have you asked Jesus to live in your heart? Perhaps today you will. I encourage you to. Do you realize he's drawing you to the fact that I even ask you the question? And you've listened up until this point. Praise the Lord. Heaven's harmony, the harmony, the same song, the same word being shared together with God in heaven as Pastor Austin, me here on earth. Let the earth hear his voice. His voice spoken through my mouth this afternoon, just like it was this morning at church in the sanctuary. Come see us anytime. Salem Fork Christian Church, 10 a.m. we have worship. And that's 3 hours before we meet here on the radio airwaves at 1 o'clock. It's all about the one. Understanding wisdom. Wisdom is the principal thing. Therefore, get wisdom, and with all thy getting, get understanding. Do you hear the wisdom in these words from Proverbs 4, verse 7? It's one thing to hear wisdom, but it's another to understand. Make sure you understand. Make sure you get a good dose of understanding. If you don't ask, ask questions. You've heard the phrase, there's never a bad question. Please hear it now. Wisdom is the principal thing. Therefore, get wisdom. God's word gives us wisdom. He has granted wisdom by inspiring the writing of his scriptures, his holy word. We have it bound in a big book we call the Bible. There's 66 books within this bounded book, and my, is it full of a treasure chest that overflows with treasures. My, let us discover these treasures together as we are this one golden nugget. Proverbs 4, verse 7. Wisdom is the principal thing, therefore get wisdom, and with all thy getting, get understanding. Make sure you understand the wisdom that you are hearing and receiving. Let it affect the way you walk in life. Let it affect the way you talk in life. Just like we began our time together today. You may not have circumstances worth rejoicing over. They may have torn you down and made you feel depressed. But today I've got good news. It's the good news of the gospel. Jesus is Lord. And in Lord Jesus Christ, we can rejoice always. He has given us not just a new life to live, but a life abundantly, a life where he guides abundantly, where he provides wisdom abundantly, where he promises to supply all of our needs. Did you hear that? All of our needs according to his riches and glory. Rejoice in the Lord always. And again, I say rejoice. Boy, I tell you, there's really clear understanding there from that wisdom. Praise the Lord. We can all agree on that. In the Lord, we can always rejoice. Now we'll build upon the foundation of Proverbs 4, verse 7, and we'll go to 1 Kings. And the verses we're going to spend our remaining time together on the last few minutes here is going to be 1 Kings chapter 3, and we'll start, let's see, where are we going to start? We'll start at verse 7. How about that? Well, we'll start at verse 5 in 1 Kings 3, okay? You've got Solomon. He's made over 1,000 burnt offering sacrifices. He's made sacrifices at Gibeon, a significant place to offer sacrifices. Moses built a place of sacrifice there at Gibeon, a tent gathering spot there. Gibeon, that's where Solomon chose to go to make his sacrifices. They called them high places. And the people, before they had a temple constructed, they used to offer sacrifices in the high places. But Solomon did it at Gibeon in this context of this text. 1 Kings 3, verse 5. And then when Solomon slept that night at Gibeon, the Lord appeared to him in a dream. 1 Kings 3, verse 5. Do you realize it's been heard? There's never been none wiser than Solomon. I made that point earlier in our talk time here. 1 Kings 3, verse 5. At Gibeon, the Lord appeared to Solomon in a dream at night. God said, ask. What should I give you? Ask, what should I give you? Boy, we've all perhaps had those dreams before, and we wake up and we're disappointed. Oh, it was just a dream. If only that were true. God promises it's true. Just as true as it was when he said this to the dream, said this to Solomon in his dream. In a dream at night, God said, ask, what should I give you? Verse 6, and Solomon replied, you've shown great and faithful love to your servant, my father David, because he walked before you in faithfulness, righteousness, and integrity. You've continued this great and faithful love for him by giving him a son to sit on his throne as it is today. Solomon was that son. He was talking about himself in third person because he was the one sitting on the throne, King Solomon. Verse 7, Lord my God, now he's answering, you have now made your servant king in my father's David place, yet I'm just a youth with no experience in leadership. Verse 8, your servant is among your people you have chosen, a people too many to be numbered or counted. Verse 9, he responds to God's request. God said, ask, what should I give you? And finally, verse 9, 1 Kings 3, verse 9, he responds to that ask. And he asked God, so give your servant a receptive heart to judge your people and to discern between good and evil. For who is able to judge this great people of yours? Now it pleased the Lord that Solomon had requested this. So guess what he did? He not only gave him wisdom like no other, he also gave him riches and honor. And because he didn't ask for riches and he didn't ask for his enemies to be killed, God loved that about him and he gave him wisdom like no other. But on top of that, extra icing on the cake, he also gave him riches and honor. That's why God is always able to do exceedingly abundantly above all that we ask or think. Praise the Lord. That's Ephesians 3:20. And we will finish well right there, because yes, brothers and sisters, wisdom is the principal thing. Therefore, get wisdom, and with all thy getting, get understanding. Despite any circumstances you're in right now, we can rejoice in the Lord always, and again, say rejoice. There's wisdom in that. How wonderful to understand wisdom. I trust the words of this week's message will continue to work within your heart the rest of today as well as the week ahead. If you'd like to connect with us further, you can so by clicking on www.salemforkchristian.com. 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I'm Pastor Austin Cavanis. We'll see you right here again on WPAQ next Sunday at 1 o'clock.
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2: Thank you so much for putting us over the airways once again. We are so thankful today to be able to get on and speak things that God has given us. I think most messages for me, over in 2 Corinthians chapter 4 and verse 17, for our light affliction worketh for us, is but for a moment, worketh us a far more weight exceeding an eternal glory. Now, right here, I've noticed everybody I deal with is sick. We don't understand. But it says it works for us a far more weight of glory. Peter said in chapter 4, beloved, think it not strange concerning the fire trials of those some things that happen to you. And, you know, me and you both, in chapter 4 and verse 1 of Peter, said, for as Christ hath suffered for us in the flesh, arm yourselves likewise with the same mind. I don't think we've armed ourselves. I go back to myself, and I used to only go to church to eat. And after I got saved, I realized that them old preachers, including Carl Lackey and all of them, was fasting and praying, and I need to fast and pray. Me and you are going backwards at everything. I remember Kenneth Fast coming to town after he fasted 40 days. I remember all these fellas. And it makes me realize how far we have fell from the truth. Jesus plainly told his disciples when they could not cast that devil out of that young man, this kind cometh only by prayer and fasting. And we go over and over and over and over and over again. The fact of it is, the flesh don't want to suffer. James 1:12, James is talking to himself too. Blessed is the man that endures temptation, for when he's tried, he shall receive a crown of life as promised them that love him. How in the world mean you're going to get a crown if we don't suffer? How is this? And I'm talking to me too. And you know, we look at all the great saints that suffered. Whether we realize it or not, men, you've had an easy life compared to them. Joseph was in prison. He was in prison. That wasn't a play prison. That was a terrible place. But right in that prison, God used him to become second in command of Egypt. God wants to use us, but we don't want to be used if we have to suffer. Suffers in the Bible 96 times. Peter said in chapter 5 of 1 Peter, after you suffer a while, it'll strengthen you, settle you, and perfect you. I am guilty of not wanting to suffer. I am guilty. But what I wanted or not, if you grow in the Lord, you're going to have some suffering. And if you get to be where God's going to let you reign in the next world, you're going to have to suffer. Jesus said, if you suffer with me, you'll reign with me. And the flesh, he don't want it. Clarence Hill used to preach on the paths that lead to the pig pen. We are on them paths in the churches in America. And we've got to get off and go to suffering. I remember when the old saints used to walk to church in the snow. I remember when the hopeless and helpless was on walkers would thumb to church on walkers. And I feel belittled by me because a lot of times we have everything, every convenience a man could want, and yet we do not want to put out for the Lord. And if God says, no, not now, we don't want to wait. Easy believism is a lie. If you're really saved, you're going to suffer. The Bible said, yea, and they that live godly shall suffer persecution. Every one of us is suffering persecution some way, how? Yes, Lord. And Paul is plainly coming out to me and you. In Hebrews, we really find some real facts that'll help you if you listen. Listen to this. In verse 8 of chapter 5, says, though he were a son, that's talking about Jesus, learned he obedience by the things he suffered. That's Jesus. He also said, Peter said, as he has suffered us, arm yourselves likewise with the same mind. We have went down the wrong road. And a lot of things I've done, I meant good by it, but I just didn't know better. I met a young man this morning. I grew up with his family. He was headed to church real happy. He came out of the Primitive Baptist. His grandmother was a devout, great Christian in the Primitive Baptist. I was telling him yesterday about Mr. John Jones, what a great Christian he was, what a great preacher. He's a Primitive Baptist. We have fell away from the great things that God has used us in the past. And when me and you get to the place in our life, some of it we suffer because of sin. We suffer because of sins in our life that we do not want to give up. We do not want to give them up. Hold on. Samson held on to Delilah because he's in love. David went out on the roof and saw Bathsheba and got in trouble. He took the wrong look and took a wrong decision. Solomon liked to him all them heathen women and got in trouble because he liked to do what he wanted to do. I want to tell you some things about the flesh. Flesh in the Bible 412 times. If you want to read about Paul, read chapter 7 of Romans. He'll tell you about in his flesh dwelleth no good thing. He'll tell you that You cannot rely on the flesh. That's reading our righteousness ain't no good. The righteousness of Jesus, being born again into a righteous family, knowing that God is in your corner, knowing that God's on your side. 4,289 times the word God's in the Bible. Jesus in the New Testament, 3,840 times. God did not send me and you to do something he didn't put up with himself. God suffered. God has suffered. Jesus has suffered. And me and you sometimes, so many people I deal with, they just can't understand why God ain't healed them right now. The Bible said, they that wait upon the Lord shall renew their strength. God don't jump around when we snap our fingers. Me and you guilty. Me and you guilty. We want what we want now. But I want to tell you a fact that really faces me and you. We're going to suffer. If Christ learned obedience by suffering, man, you'll learn it. You know, we look around at life. One's got cancer and the other's got lupus and another's got leukemia and another's got Bright's disease and another's got kidney failure. And it goes on and on and on and on. I want to tell you some things I understand. We weren't sent here for a party. I never got nothing out of church as long as I went there to eat. But when I went there to worship and to get some help from God, it changed. And now I have learned. All them old preachers used to preach payday someday. Bridge over troubled water. We don't love God like they used to. We don't love the Lord like we used to. Miss Husson used to come through the snow walking about half blind to get to church. Rosie Talbert used to thumb a ride on a walker. We do not realize that if you suffer with Christ, you'll reign with Christ. If you will put forth an effort for him, he'll do something for you. I know we're not saved by works, but we created unto good works. And our works shows how we love God. Jesus said in John 14:15, if you love me, keep my commandments. That's works. John 15:13, you are my friends if you do whatsoever I command you. That's works. That's good works. I go sometimes and I'm just, well, I don't understand. I don't understand. I'm doing what I can for the Lord. And you say, do you sin? I sure do. I'm guilty. But I repent when I sin. If I've done anything wrong, I tell people, forgive me. But I want to tell you something, friend. This year, being perfect and not never sinning has never happened to anybody that I know of. Joe Anderson was the greatest Christian over at Slate Mountain. Him and James David Anderson. And my grandpa, he had a store, he had farms, but he wasn't interested in the Lord. He was interested in making money and doing things. And the church came to him and warned him, and he wouldn't take the warning. And God smote him down sick, and he stayed sick a few years before he died. I want to tell you something, friend. There's something coming for us in America if we don't straighten up. Oh, God, God don't understand. Why you let Samson stay blind for a few years and grind and them mock him, make fun of him? Why you think he let David have a sword over his house the rest of his life, battled with his family? Why do you think Noah suffered like he did after he messed up? God always gets even. You may not like what I say, but the truth of the matter is, that's the truth in the Bible, that you'll find it. James was the only one holy enough to go into the holies of holies. That's Jesus' half-brother. He was thrown off of the top of a building and clubbed to death. Do you understand this? They've never wanted us here on earth, the wicked. You can tell a wicked person what they say, they're saved or lost. They have no use for God or his people. And if they make out like they do, they're lying. Me and you are put here as sheep. That's when he calls us sheep. The sheep is the sacrifice animal. And me and you, the sacrifice to this world. Me and you, God shows people. These people right now is sick because God is showing their neighbors that they'll stick in there regardless of, no matter what happens, they'll stick in there. Miss Lackey, she won the nurse to the Lord when she was dying. Champions for the Lord. Champions! Mr. Clyde Lane, a champion for the Lord. Mr. Tommy Worrell, a champion for the Lord. Champions for the Lord. We need to be champions for the Lord. We need to do something for the Lord that's worth something. When we travel this road, we don't travel. See, the road for Christians is a narrow road. It's a narrow road. It's a hated road. But it's the best road. You know, a lot of times we don't want what's best. Oh, I just want what's best for my children. If you did, you'd try to teach them about Jesus because he's the best. He's the best friend. You'll never have a friend like Jesus. He's the best friend. Nobody will ever be good like Jesus. Good's in the Bible 716 times. No's in the Bible 761 times. Life's in the Bible 414 times. Hate's in the Bible 87 times. Oh, people don't want the truth. People don't want it. You'll never build a church on eating and partying. You'll only build it on holy God, holy word. Sacrifice. People. You know what? My cousin, he's a doctor and he pastors a church. And he says that after the old people died in the church went downhill. Didn't have the big crowds no more. Didn't have the blessing no more because their blessing was gone. Jesus was plainly told Peter in the garden, Peter, the flesh is weak. Could you not even pray 1 hour? Peter, the flesh is weak. And the Spirit's willing. That's the reason we need to pray. And then another reason we need to pray is because it keeps us in contact with God. Prayer is a contact with God. It'll put you in the right friendship. It puts you in the right fellowship. It'll put you in the right hope. It'll put you in the right place with God. Prayer of repentance. You know, many of us, I don't understand suffering. Some of the awful things has happened to me, and I was trying to live right, but the people around me didn't want the Lord. My mother and daddy, they was church members, but that was all. Just right before they both died, they got saved. I want to tell you something, friend. Church membership is not worth a snap of your finger unless you get saved. You must be born again. Nicodemus came to Jesus for the night. He saw the miracles that Jesus done. He said, no man can do these miracles except God be with him. Jesus said, marvel not, I say unto thee, you must be born again. That which is born of the flesh is flesh, and that which is born of the Spirit is spirit. We must suffer for the cause of Jesus. We must put him first. Matthew 6:33, seek ye first the kingdom of God and his righteousness, and all these things shall be added unto you. You listen to me today. Me and you may not want it. I want everything to go good for everybody. Nahum said over in chapter 1 and verse 3, that the Lord has his way in the whirlwind and in the storm. He has his way in a storm. And you know, a lot of times in our life, when a storm comes, it's in the Bible 14 times. Trouble's in the Bible 68 times. When we're having trouble, that's when we do some of the best praying that we do in our life. Because we're in need. Need's in the Bible 48 times. When you are in need of help, that's when you do your best praying. You know, the church of Laodicea said, we don't need nothing. And God said, now you're blind, you're naked, and you're miserable. We need God in our life, and we need to be willing to suffer, be willing to sacrifice, be willing to put him first. When Abraham was called on God to sacrifice his son, he got him ready and started out with him. And you know, a lot of people would just kind of laughed it off. But he done what God told. And when he got there, his son wanted to know where the sacrifice was. Abraham said, God will supply him a sacrifice, my son. God will supply me and you a way. God will supply me and you help. But listen to me, friend. Life ain't about a party. Life ain't about having fun. Life is about doing God's will. 3,058 times God's will's in the Bible. And when we live in his will, we're living by this Bible. We go by this Bible. And we take this Bible and we take our life and live by it. That's the will of God. The will of God be found in the Word of God. And men, you need it every day. God bless you. And you have a good day. Thank you for listening.
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1: You've changed. And you're wanting different things now. I brought home 3 babies from the hospital. And they got to eat different foods. And you can't walk around the house as loud as you used to. Got to take your boots off when you come in the house making noise. Got to keep your voice down. The baby's asleep. The Bible says you go through a new birth. You must be born again. And a person can be 90 years old, lost and going to hell, and get saved at 90, and he's a babe in Christ, even though he's 90 years old. And he starts learning the elementary things at 90. He's 90 and he's learned about being baptized in the Lord's Supper and learned about the Bible and coming to Sunday school. Before he was translated, he had this testimony that he pleased God. And so many people are so worried about pleasing somebody else that they don't worry about pleasing the Almighty. Let me tell you something. All men are just men and all women are just women. I don't care how good looking they are, how beautiful they are. Their breath probably stinks in the morning. Amen. Right? They probably got hat head in the morning. They get B.O. They're just people. And we're going to try to please people and say to heck with the Almighty, but one day we're not going to stand before people. We're going to stand before the Almighty, and the people we tried to please are probably going to be thrown off into hell, and we worried about pleasing them, and now we're standing before an Almighty God, and we're not right in regards to salvation, or we're not right in regards to good works that we should have been doing since we've been saved, because we're trying to please somebody that don't even know God. Boy, I done been through all this. I'm preaching from experience. I mean, you just have problems with drinking buddies. You have problems with parents. You have problems. You mean everybody's parents are saved, aren't they? Lord, no. Hey, I tell y'all this all the time. Y'all don't act like y'all believe it. Y'all got some kin people in hell. I got some kin people in hell. You got some kin people in hell. You say, preacher, I don't like to think about that. I don't want to think about it. My grandma and grandpa, they're good people. If they weren't saved, they weren't good people. And if they are saved, they'll make a difference in their life, and they'll probably talk to you about the Lord. Listen to me now. I ain't trying to hurt your feelings. But if you go through life thinking everybody's saved, and some of you do, you go through life thinking everybody's saved. You'll never witness to anybody. You'll never try to make an impression on anybody because you think everybody's saved when they're not. That's just a way for you to shirk your duty. That's just a way for you to shirk your Christian duty. The Bible says if we don't warn the lost man and he goes to hell, his blood will be on our hands. If we warn the lost man and he goes on to hell anyway, I did my best. There's no blood on my hands. Amen, preacher. Hey, amen, preacher. Shirking your duty as a believer. Right? And you go around and old so-and-so says he's saved and won't come to church, won't do anything for the Lord. And, you know, every once in a while you got to say, you sure you're saved? I mean, you don't have any

0: works to back up your faith. Faith without works is dead, being alone. Right? Didn't I hit the right nail Friday? Mary up here working all the time. Coming to Sunday school. Cooking. Bringing me my check back there. Staying on top of things. What is that? Well, she had made a profession. And yet she had works to go with her profession. Faith without works is dead. Won't save you. Got a dead profession. Faith without works is dead. So before his translation, he had this kind of testimony. He had a Christ-pleasing testimony. He said, preacher, does your testimony please Christ all the time? Are y'all ready for this? No. Sometimes I come up short. Do you know sometimes I have old dirty thoughts? Do you know sometimes, man, I just want to give somebody a piece of my mind. I do. Sometimes I want to be just as carnal as other church people are. Sometimes I want to come in here ill and hateful, like people I've pastored through the years come to church ill and hateful. Sometimes I want to come in here ill and hateful. That's the way I want to be sometimes. That's my flesh. That's my flesh. I have to buffet it. But my testimony is not always pleasing to God. That's why I have to repent. If I do wrong and I tell the Lord I've done wrong, he forgives me. I don't have to go somewhere and give the priest $5 and open a little door and confess your sins. And you tell him I've had impure thoughts. I did wrong, I cursed, I swore, I got drunk, I committed adultery, I fornicated, and then say 10 Hail Marys, and you give him $5, and he shuts the door, and you go on about your business. I don't have to do that. I can come to God in my own way because of Christ, his son. And I'll get alone, and I'm for getting alone. And I'm for cutting everything off, the TV, the Netflix, the internet, the radio, whatever it is, I'm for cutting it out and getting alone and just say, listen, Lord, this is just where I am. I know I'm saved, but this is just where I am, Lord. And I want you to forgive me where I've come short. It's just where I want you to forgive me where I've come short, and I want you to help me because I desire that just a closer walk with thee. Granted, Jesus is my plea. Daily walking next to thee. Amen. That's my desire. My testimony sometimes is not pleasing to the Lord, but it's not because I don't want it to be. I have to repent and say, Lord, I want to be close to you. It was the old song used to say, just a little talk with Jesus makes everything all right. Amen. Just a little talk with Jesus makes everything all right. I know I'm saved, but things have crept in unaware. And I'm jealous, and I'm envious, and I'm braggadocious, and I'm proud, and I've got money on my mind. Or I got to make sure I please this woman. I don't want her to leave. I got to make sure I please this man. I don't want him to leave. And Lord, I put you about 15th on the totem pole. And where you deserve to be number one. And then my husband or my wife and then my children. But Lord, you need to be number one. Listen, sometimes people get upset with me because I preach on fishing and hunting and golfing. There's not one thing wrong with golfing. There's not one thing with fishing and hunting. There ain't nothing wrong with fishing and hunting. Ain't nothing wrong with those things. Say amen. I preached this for 10 years. There's nothing wrong with this. There's nothing wrong with fishing and hunting. There's nothing wrong with playing ball. I used to love to play ball. All I kept on my mind, playing ball. When it gets in front of God, there's something wrong with it. Amen. Thank you for those amen. I didn't have to amen myself. I mean, when it ain't nothing wrong with your house. I hope you got a nice house. I hope you got a nice car. I hope you got a nice truck. I hope your children do well. I hope your children do well, go to college and do well, and they serve the Lord and love the Lord. But when we get to putting stuff like that in front of God Almighty, let me tell you something. What it is, it's plain old sin. Amen. Preacher, people don't preach like this anymore. That's why our nation's headed to hell too. Amen. Did you hear what I said? Our nation's headed to hell because of lack of biblical preaching. Amen. Some of the most foolish stuff people come in now. It's got some of the most, and I'm not against all of it. God knows my heart. But just the preaching of God's words, what straightens people out spiritually and keeps people out of hell and keeps people serving the Lord. The preaching of God's word. Now, my testimony has not always been pleasing. But when it's not pleasing, I should repent. I'm already saved. I should repent and say, Lord, I need you. I feel cold. I'm backslid. Lord, I need you to be in my life the way it used to be before I got cold and indifferent and backslid and got a hard heart. Turn to Genesis chapter number 5, if you already there, Genesis chapter number 5. Look at verse number 22. This is my last point. Genesis chapter 5, we were in Hebrews 11, Genesis chapter 5, verse 22. And Enoch walked with God. And Enoch walked with God after he begat Methuselah 300 years and begat sons and daughters. All right, preacher, what'd you get out of that verse? I got what Matthew Henry got after Enoch had this boy. It changed his life. He said, I'm an adult now, and I need to start living for the Lord. Do you know in a young person's life, when I have children, they usually call time out. They sit around and they start to reflect. This is the way my mom and daddy raised me. Now this is the way I'm raising mine. After Enoch had Methuselah, it says after he began to serve the Lord. What do you think that means, preacher? Matthew Henry said he believed that after his boy was saved, that before he was just like everybody else. Enoch was just like everybody else. You know those people that you run around with and they're unsaved. He was just like them. But then after Methuselah was born, he called time out. And he's changed. He repented of some things. Or got right with the Lord. Now, another old German theologian said that word after meant, and this is way over my pay grade, I'm not a theologian. Don't claim to be a theologian. But this old German said he lived wicked until his boy was born. He said he lived wicked before his boy was born. Then when his boy was born, he began to think, man, I'm obligated for my boy now. I'm obligated. I got married. I'm obligated to her. And I'm, you know what? There was a time, it's a true story. I was sitting in my house one time on 1110 Homestead Place in King, North Carolina, and I thought there's five people living here, 10 head of cattle, 2 hogs, cats, dogs, and I'm the only one around here working. That's a lot of responsibility. That's a lot of responsibility. 5, 10 head of cattle, 2 pigs, dogs, cats, 3 kids, a family, and I'm the only one up here working. What is that? I'm obligated. I've got responsibilities. After Enoch had his son, after that, he began to what? Serve the Lord. He began to walk with the Lord. He began to pay attention and not ignore the Lord. What verse was that? 22. Thank you, Dan. Verse 22, and Enoch walked with God after. That's a strange place to put that there, isn't it? And Enoch and Enoch walked with God after he begat Methuselah 300 years and begat sons and daughters. You say, preacher, I don't care. Three words really shouldn't be in our, I just don't care. I don't care. I don't care what people think about me. I don't think about what people think about me as much as I used to. But I still care what people think about me. Because I'm a reflection of Christ. Now, if they don't like me because of my preaching, I'm sorry. Just don't like me. But when they see me, I'm glad they can't say, you know, it's Randy, you know, they ain't nothing to him. He beats everybody out of money. His word ain't no good for nothing. He's the biggest liar I've met in my life. I mean, he old skin flint, tight wad. I mean, just curses just all the time. Every word out of his mouth's a curse word. I mean, I'm glad when people look at me, they don't see that. But if they're going to critique my preaching, that's a whole different ballgame. They can do what they think whatever they think. They can go somewhere and they can go somewhere. Believe me, there's so many preachers out there nowadays. You can find somebody you like. I mean, he'll burp you and rock you on the way to hell. He'll burp you and rock you on your way to hell, and he'll probably be right behind you because there's very few gospel preaching preachers anymore and very few churches that even know what the gospel is.
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1: Well, it is good to be back on another White Plains Baptist Church radio broadcast here in the studio here at WPAQ. As normal, on the first Sunday of the month, I'm here live with a group of our teenagers ready to sing and to minister to you and to hopefully be a blessing to you. 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Lord, I want to thank you for the wonderful services that we had today, Lord. Thank you for lunch and the hands that prepared it, God. I thank you for the safety to come over here. Lord, I ask you, please, you bless this radio broadcast today, Lord. Bless all these teenagers that showed up today, Lord. Please help us to be a blessing to someone, Lord. Please open their hearts to receive the singing and the message today. Thank you, Lord, for this privilege. In Jesus' name I pray, amen. Just a few announcements before the teenagers come around. If you don't have a home church, I would invite you to come be with us there at White Plains Baptist Church. We're located at 614 Old U.S. 601 there in Mount Airy, North Carolina, the big brick church on top of the hill there. We do have Sunday school on Sunday mornings, graded Sunday schools from little kids all the way up to adults, starting at 10 o'clock, and then our Sunday morning services are at 11 o'clock, Sunday night services at 6 o'clock. And then on Wednesday nights, we do have our King's Kids program for our elementary school age kids, and then our teenage program for our high schoolers and young adults. We always take the teenagers to a separate facility, and we have our own service every Wednesday night, and then some games and things like that. And then, of course, we have our regular adult service there in the main auditorium. So I want to invite you, if you don't have a home church, if your church don't have Sunday night or Wednesday night services, to come be with us there at White Plains Baptist Church. We still preach from the King James Bible, still believe in salvation through the blood of Jesus Christ, and we still believe in worshiping God, holding up the Lord Jesus Christ for being our Lord and Savior who came and died on the cross to pay our sin debt. So I want to invite you to come be with us there at White Plains Baptist Church. So I'm going to have the young people come around. We're going to start off today with some hymns. The first one we're going to sing is Keeps Me Singing. And I'm glad Jesus Christ is the reason that we're here today on the radio broadcast on a Sunday afternoon proclaiming His name is because of what He has done for us. I hope you enjoy this song.

Amen. Thank you for that, young people. Well, I'm glad that one day we're all shout the victory when we all get to heaven. Paul said, if only in this life we had hope, we'd be of all men most miserable. And that is the truth. The world's getting more wicked every day. More problems, more worries, more troubles. If this all it was all that life had to offer, then we would be of all men most miserable. Be nothing to look forward to. But I'm glad that the day that I close my eyes in death, I will wake up in the arms of my Lord and Savior Jesus Christ there in heaven. To be absent from this body is to be present with the Lord. You know, whether by a natural death or whether by the rapture, I am guaranteed that the day that either I die, the day the Lord comes back for his children, I'm going to leave this world with a shout when the trump of God sounds, and I'm going to be thankfully free from all these troubles and trials and cares of this world. I would encourage you, if you don't know Jesus Christ as your personal Savior, if you've never ask Jesus Christ in your heart to save you. You've never realized that you were a sinner in need of a Savior. Not that you didn't go to church when you were a little kid. Not that you haven't been baptized or all of those kind of things. But has there been a time and a place when you accepted the Lord Jesus Christ as your Savior? You realized that you were a sinner, that He came and died on the cross to pay your sin debt. He was buried and rose again the third day, all because He loved me and you. If you're out there today and you haven't believed in Lord Jesus Christ as your Savior, then what do you hope in? We just got done with the 4th of July. Everybody looking forward to the 4th of July, going off to the lake and all those kind of things. And they woke up this morning dealing with the consequences of their actions last night. Hung over from the great party they had last night. Have to clean up all the mess. Have to deal with all the problems that they created for themselves last night, a few hours of fleeting joy just to have to deal with life again this morning. And let me tell you something, if you're listening to me, that's no way to live life. That is no way to live life. But Jesus Christ came that we might have life and might have it more abundantly. The Bible says that thou shalt confess with thy mouth the Lord Jesus and shalt believe in thine heart that God hath raised him from the dead. Thou shalt be saved. For with the heart man believeth in the righteousness, and with the mouth confession is made into salvation. You know, that's as simple as salvation is you believe on the Lord Jesus Christ and thou shalt be saved. That is as simple as salvation is realizing you're a sinner. John 3:16, for God so loved the world that He gave His only begotten Son, that whosoever believeth in Him should not perish, but have everlasting life. He came, Jesus Christ came, and died on the cross to pay your and my sin debt, that we wouldn't have to go to hell, that we could go to heaven, that we could live an abundant life with Him as our Savior. And I would encourage you to do that today. All right, we're going to have some special singing now. We're going to have Miss Joy and Miss Abigail come, and they're going to come do a special for you this afternoon.

0: Amen. Thank you for that, ladies. It's time for a little bit of preaching. So we're going to have one of our young men come and speak to you this afternoon.
1: It's good to be at the radio station this morning. There's not many times I'm able to come up here, but every time I do, I always come back with something good. So this little bit of lesson that I'm going to be talking about is prudence and trust. So as we know, trust is a privilege, not a right. We earn trust. Trust isn't really just given to anybody. You can earn it just as easily as you lose it. And as we know, we must be prudent. As it says in Proverbs 14:15, "The simple believeth every word, but the prudent man looketh well to his going." So what does it mean to be prudent? The definition of prudent is to act with careful, good judgment and foresight, especially by avoiding unnecessary risks. An example for that is right now, my youth pastor is maybe a foot away from me. If I was to do a trust fall right now, I could trust that he will catch me. You know, he might not. He might watch me fall and laugh at me and point, but odds are I could trust him. Whereas a good friend of mine, Jonathan, he's a few steps out. If I was to do a trust fall right now without saying anything, there's no way that he could just instantly come to catch me. So I must be prudent with that. I must be thinking about things that are coming towards me or coming up. So, as we know, we must be prudent when trusting people in this world, whether it be friends, family, or strangers, strangers on the street. But there is someone who we can always blindly trust, that being God. As we know, we trust by faith and not by sight. And in 2 Corinthians 5:7, it says, yeah, "For we walk by faith and not by sight." Proverbs 3:5-6, "Trust in the Lord with all thine heart, and lean not unto thine own understanding. In all thy ways acknowledge him, and he shall direct thy paths." And another verse that we have, before I say that, with God, we don't have to trust within reason, but just because of that doesn't mean that he's going to give me everything I ask for. Next verse I have is Jeremiah 29:11. And that says, For I know the thoughts that I think toward you, saith the Lord, thoughts of peace and not of evil, to give you an expected end." Just because, you know, as I said before, if I ask for $1 million, he's not going to give it to me. But he is going to lead me in the right path to maybe something even greater than just a sum of money. And just as a little end thought, one of the songs we were singing, "He Keeps Me Singing," one of the lines, it says, "Though sometimes the paths may seem rough and steep." See his footprints all the way. No matter what you're going through, whether you've been led astray, abandoned, or backstabbed, just know you can always go to God and follow his paths that he has set for you. And that's kind of all I got to say.
0: Amen, amen. Thank you for that, Brother Isaac. Have the youth group come back around, and we'll sing a few more songs here. If you're out there and you're saved, I hope you're letting God guide your paths in your lives. We talked about that this morning a little bit in teen church this morning, about letting God guide your life. The most important decision you could ever make, of course, is trusting Jesus Christ as your personal Savior. But the second most important decision you ought to make is to follow him with your life in everything, in word and deed and in truth. Read your Bible and study and do the things that you should be doing according to the Bible and according to the principles found in it. We're going to sing this song here at Calvary. And I'm thankful that one day I knelt at Calvary and accepted Jesus Christ as my personal Savior. And I hope you have as well this afternoon.

I see my time has come and gone. Our time has come and gone. Seems like every month these broadcasts get shorter and shorter. It's amazing that we've already made it halfway through 2026 already. We're going to close out the broadcast today with this song, Amazing Grace. And that is the amazing grace that has been given us, the grace that the Lord Jesus Christ gave when he died on the cross, the grace that God gave when he sent Jesus down on the cross there to pay our sin debt. The amazing grace, getting something that we did not deserve. And that's what we're going to sing about to close out the broadcast today, is we're going to sing Amazing Grace.

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0: For the next half hour, you're invited to stay with us for the Beyond the Sunset broadcast with Brother John Abels. And now, here is Brother John Abels.
1: Before we hear from John Abels, we're going to play a song. He told me to choose out one for him, so hopefully you'll like it, and hopefully he will as well. It's Fallen Leaves by the Primitive Quartet. Here it is.

Amen, Brother Rowan. Appreciate you getting us on this afternoon. Appreciate you taking care of the board like that and giving them time to move out and giving us time to get in set up. Amen. And Brother Rowan, I couldn't think of a song this evening. So Brother Rowan, he kindly selected that song for us. And I appreciate it, Brother Rowan. You done great. Fallen leaves, amen. We are like fallen leaves. We're falling, falling, falling every day. But we're not falling for Satan's tactics, amen. You got your Bible, it seems, to go ahead and turn to the book of Matthew chapter number 5. And we'll begin reading in verse number 11, amen. Chapter 5, verse 11. And Brother Rowan asked me, what I was preaching on this scene, I said, I'm not sure. I don't know. Amen. I'm still not sure. God just give us a message here, and we're going to try to preach it the best we can for the glory of God. And we're here to lift up His name. Amen. We're here to lift Him up high and holy. It ain't about us, and it ain't about Rowan, and it ain't about mankind. It's all about Jesus and what He's done for us. Got Brother Randy Murdoch up here, and boy, he's looking sharp as Satan, amen. Amen. I appreciate Brother Randy, amen. Got acquainted with him when we started coming up here, and I couldn't think of his name, amen. I could think of Randy, but I couldn't think of Murdoch, and I just got to calling him Mud Duck, and hey, it almost stuck, but then he said his name was Murdoch. And I just started calling him Randy Murdoch. Amen. Fine, brother. Good brother in the Lord. He's filling in church down there, and I believe it's High Point. He's filling in down there, and you pray for him and pray that God just open that door and he become their pastor. Amen. He's on Facebook. Randy Murdoch. You just type that in, and you can pull it up, and you can watch it on Sunday morning and Sunday night and Wednesday night. And if they don't kick him out, maybe he'll become their pastor. Amen. We're praying for Brother Randy. Love him. Praying for our good buddy in here, Rowan. Amen. But he does need prayer. I ask you to remember him in prayer and really pray for him. He's going down to Charlotte College down there. As many colleges as they are around here close. And we're going to miss him. He's going to be leaving the radio station here for long, going to be going to college, so you just pray that God would help him and he'd learn something, amen. I know that he ain't going to teachers ain't going to learn nothing from him, but maybe he can learn the teacher something, amen. Let's go to the Lord in prayer, and then we'll read some scripture here, and then by the help of good Lord above, we'll try to bring the message that God has laid on our heart this evening. Amen. Father, we thank you, Lord, that we can come to you in prayer and thanksgiving. And Father, we thank you, Lord, for the privilege, Father, to stand behind this mic this afternoon, Father, and God, preach your word. Father, we pray, God, that you'd touch your listeners out there, Father. God, help them, Lord. Strengthen them, Father. And Lord, we thank you, Father, for our listeners. We do not take them for granted, Lord. And we appreciate all of our listeners this evening, Father. Pray, Lord, that you'd bless them, Father. Now, Lord, go with us. Lead, God, and direct us, Father. God, help us to preach in the power and the demonstration of the Holy Spirit, Father. God, have your will and way now. Father, if there's one listening this evening is lost without Jesus. Father, we pray, Lord God, that you'd finger around that heart, Father. Convict them of their sin and save them, Father, before it's everlasting too late. We'll thank you, we'll praise you, and we'll love you for it, because we asked all this in Jesus' name. Amen and amen. We had a couple subjects that we was wanting to preach on, but God said no, didn't want us to preach on that this evening. Amen. And we just celebrated the 250th year of the United States of America. And my friend, if you don't like that, you can go to Japan if you want to, or you can go to China, or wherever you might want to go if you don't love the United States of America. Amen. And if you don't love Jesus, and if you're not saved, are you listening? If you don't love Jesus and you're not saved, you're not going to heaven. Amen. I'll spell that out for you. U-A-R-E
N-O-T, going to heaven. Amen. So you just keep that in mind. If you want to go to heaven, you repent of your sins, and you accept Christ as your Savior. Amen. We are on this evening. We are on Facebook, broadcasting on Facebook. And then we try to get out during the week and go to different places and preach on Facebook. Amen. And we enjoy it. Amen. It's up on the top of the mountain this past week, up on Pilot Mountain. And we couldn't get a signal up there. So we went and got us one of these gadgets that's supposed to give you a signal. And it don't even work. Amen. So you pray for us and pray that God will just bless and have his will and way in each heart and life. Bible says in chapter number 5, the book of Matthew, in verse number 11, blessed are ye when men shall revile you and persecute you and shall say all manners of evil against you falsely.

You're the salt of the earth, but if the salt lose its savor, wherewith shall it be salted? It is therefore good for nothing. Amen. I trust that you got your heart and mind set on God this evening. You got your heart and mind set on doing for God and serving God and living for God and doing for God. Amen. And I hope the salt in you is worthy. Amen. But it said, but to be cast out and to be trodden underfoot of man. Verse number 14. Ye are the light of the world. Amen. Don't that bother you? If you're a Christian, if you claim to be a Christian, and you ain't got a light that'll shine out no further than 2 foot from you, amen? Now, I like a bright light, amen. When a bulb burns out, I go get a brighter bulb and put in this place, amen. But it says, ye are the light of the world. A city that is set on a hill cannot be hidden. Neither doeth man light a candle and put it under a bushel. Amen. Hey, if you're a Christian, you're going to shine. Amen. I don't care where you at, what you're doing. Hey, people are going to notice and people are going to see that you're a light, a shining for God. Bible says, on a candlestick, and it gives light unto all that are in the house. And this is the verse right here we won't get to. Bible said in verse number 16, let your light so shine before men that they may see your good works and glorify the Father which is in heaven. Amen. Let your light shine. Now, I'm going to tell you what, there's a lot of them getting out here with that don't have no light at all. Amen. I can go talk to people, invite people to church and visit them and talk to them. And they'll tell me, that we're better off at home than we are in church. Our neighbors, they go to church every time the door's opened. We don't see no difference in them than that family lives on down the road there that don't never go to church. Can I tell you something? You get your eyes off of mankind, amen? Don't look at mankind. You get your eyes on the Lord, amen? And God will help fix your eyes on somebody that truly loves Him, that truly lives for Him, that truly walks the walk and talks the talk. God will put your eyes on somebody like that, amen. Don't get out here and watching this crowd, amen. I know the churches are full of people, amen. You listen to me now. The churches are full of people that could care less whether they are there or not. They just go because they feel like they have to be there, amen. They don't go because they need to go worship the Lord. Bible said, forsake not the assembling of ourselves together as the matter of some is. Amen. A lot of them, Sunday morning. Hey, come on now. Don't you get mad and puffed up at me. Sunday morning is about all some people can stand. Amen. But I'm going to tell you, I'm a full-time Christian. Sunday morning, Sunday night, and Wednesday night. And if a church has a revival, thank God I want to be there in the revival. Amen. Not going to be seen. Amen. I don't want to be seen. You say, what you got it on Facebook for? Because I'm preaching on Facebook. Amen. If I turn around, you'd say, won't you turn back around? What'd you turn your back on us for? Hey, I just want to get the Word of God out. Amen. It said, forsake not the assembly. Now, hey, they won't go to church tonight. Amen. There won't be no church tonight. God's been canceled out. Hey, let's forget God. We got enough of it this morning. You know, you can sit in the church and listen to them, and they love the Lord. They praise the Lord. They want to be with the Lord, but on Sunday night, they don't want to go to church. They want to lay back and watch that TV. Amen. Brother, I love the church. I love my Christian friends. I love my Christian brothers. I love my Christian sisters. And I love to hear little children.

children crying in church. Amen. That's new life. Amen. But it said, let your light so shine that man might see your good works. Amen. What good works? The works that you're doing for Christ. Amen. The works that you get out here and people don't even know about. Amen. Maybe the one you're witnessing to, maybe the one you're talking to. Hey, maybe that's the ones that sees your good works. Amen. I had a lady to tell me the other day, said, preacher, said, you're doing a good work. Said, keep it up. I said, ma'am, I said, the only way I can do it, the only way I can keep it up is to stay right with the Lord. Amen. And follow Him. Amen. It's nothing I can do. It's nothing I have done. But it's the Lord God Almighty that keeps me going. Amen. Hey, I'm 80 years old, and thank God. Listen to me. Thank God I can still go for the glory of God. Amen. Let your light so shine that man may see your good works and glorify the Father which is in heaven. Think not that I am come to destroy the law or to the prophet. I am come to destroy, but to fulfill. Amen. Jesus has come to fulfill the law. Amen. He didn't come to destroy it. He come to fulfill it. Amen. And that's the reason that we're standing and preaching the Word of God, to let people know that Jesus came to this world a little over 2,000 years ago, walked the face of this earth 33 and a half years. He died. They killed Him. They butchered Him there and nailed Him to a cross, shed His blood that man might have life and have it more abundantly. Amen. I love that abundant life. Amen. I love that life that comes through Christ Jesus, accepting Him. I'm not ashamed of Him, amen. I'll tell people that Jesus come to save them, amen. That old drunk out there on the street, I remember back years and years ago I worked with an old man about 2 weeks trying to get him to church. And then on Friday night, amen, he finally come staggering in and sat down on the back row. And I seen him when he come in. And I went back there and shook his hand. And I told him, I said, sir, I appreciate you coming to church. Amen. And he said, that's good. Said, I just come because you invited me. I said, that's good. I said, I appreciate it. He sat down. And I went on back up. And I sat down up there at the front. The old preacher got up, preached his heart out. Amen. He preached Jesus crucified, shed blood, rose again, went back to heaven. Amen. He preached hard that night. And then after the service was over, I wanted to make sure I shook that old man's hand before he left. Amen. And let him know that I appreciate him coming. And I got back there, and he just fixing to walk out the door. And I looked at him, and I said, sir, I appreciate you coming to church tonight. Amen. He looked at me, and he said, I want to tell you something. Said, that preacher told y'all something tonight, didn't he? Amen. And, brother, we need it. Amen. He needed it, too, but he walked out just like he come in, lost. Amen. Hey, won't you go to church and get right with God? Get out there and tell the people, shake the bushes, let people know that Jesus come to seek and to save that which was lost. Amen. Hey, we're supposed to be the light in the world. Jesus, when He was walking the face of this earth, Jesus said, I am the light of the world. Amen. And when they crucified Him, and when He arose from the dead, and He went back to heaven, thank God He left us here to be a light of shining in a lost and dark and dying world, dying and going to hell. Amen. He left us back here to witness to them and try to help them to come to Jesus and be birthed into the family of God. Amen. I was talking to a preacher friend this morning. He said he's about burnt out. He probably is. Amen. But I'm going to tell you, I want to keep on going and going just as long as I can. You know, there's a lot of things I can't remember right off my head like I used to. Amen. It just don't come to me as fast as it used to. Well, it probably comes to me faster than I can adjust it around and get it out. Amen. Maybe that's what it is. Amen. This old computer up here don't compute like it used to. Amen. But I'm going to tell you what.
I'm going to keep right on going. And I'm going to keep right on shaking the bushes. And I'm going to keep right on preaching that repentance is the only way to heaven. Jesus died on the cross, was crucified, shed his blood, died, buried, resurrected for the lost. Amen. That was his sole purpose. You know, Jesus, he done many wondrous works here on this earth. Amen. Hey, he gives sight to the blind. He healed the sick. He raised the dead. But you know that dead person, I got thinking about that back some time ago, about old Lazarus when Jesus raised him from the dead, and I got thinking about that. And you know, Lazarus had to go through that same process again. Lazarus had to go through that same thing again. He had to die again. We ain't going to heaven alive, amen. This old body is going to go back to the dust of the earth, amen. Bible said over in the book of Job, from dust you come, and dust you shall return. Amen. So these old bodies is going back to the dust of the earth. Amen. Boy, thank God one day that old trumpet's going to sound. And the dead in Christ shall rise first. And that which remains shall be caught up to meet him in the air. Amen. And so shall we all ever be with the Lord. Amen. If the rapture takes place right now, hey, when the dead comes up out of that grave, by the time they hit the top of the ground there, thank God I'll just drift right on out of here through the ceiling. Amen. And they'll see me no more. I got a little thing on my Facebook page. It says, when I'm gone, this Facebook page won't work anymore. Amen. But, hey, Jesus come soul when he come to save souls. He gives sight to the blind. He raised the dead. He healed the lame. He healed the lepers. But his main goal, listen, are you listening? His main goal for coming to this earth was to save sinners. Amen. His to give life to those who are dead and trespassing sin. I was there one time. I know what I'm talking about. Amen. I was lost at one time on my way to hell. In little old country church. Amen. I asked Jesus into my heart and life. And my life ain't been the same since. Amen. I didn't say it's been happy-go-lucky all the way down the road. I didn't say that. We've had trials. We've had temptations, amen. We still have temptation. We still have trials. But thank God through him, we can overcome them all. Bible says that we're more than conquerors through him that loved us and gave his life for us, amen. Jesus, his sole purpose was to come and to die on that cross. And to shed his blood, you say, preacher, you're repeating yourself. Yeah, but you wasn't listening the first time. Amen? This is for those that had their fingers stuck in their ears and wasn't listening. Amen, Roland? I didn't say you had your fingers in your ears. Amen? But that was for the ones that wasn't listening. I believe sometimes a preacher needs to repeat himself over and over. Amen? I heard about this preacher taking the church to pastor. And said he preached a message on Sunday morning. And he went back Sunday night and preached the same message. And then on Wednesday night he went back and preached the same message. And then on Sunday morning he preached the same message again. The deacon walked up to him and said, preacher, is that the only message you got? And he said, no, but said, when you get a hold of this one, I'll preach another one. Amen. So they need to get a hold of the point that Jesus come to save. Amen. Come to give life to the lost. Amen. I see our time's about gone. We're going to let Brother Rowan clear us off here. And I do appreciate you listening to Beyond the Sunset radio broadcast. Amen. If you could, if you can help us a little bit on the broadcast, we certainly would appreciate it. You call the radio station here and you tell them that you want to put some money on the Beyond the Sunset radio broadcast, and the lady in the office will be glad to tell you what to do and how to do it, and we certainly would appreciate it, and God would bless you for it. Father,
Lord, take the message. Use it, Lord, for your honor and glory. Save the soul that sneers hell. We'll thank you, we'll praise you, and we'll love you for it, because we asked all of it in Jesus' name. Amen and amen.

0: You've just heard the Beyond the Sunset program with Brother John Abels. Correspondence may be addressed to Brother John Abels, 120 Pear Tree Lane, Siloam, North Carolina, 27047. Be sure to tune in again next week at this same time for the Beyond the Sunset broadcast with Brother John Abels.
1: 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It's time for God's Word Ministry with Florence Green. Now, Florence wasn't able to make it today, but hopefully she'll be back next week. So we have a pre-recorded message from her. So once again, this is a pre-recorded message on CD because she wasn't able to make it in person today. Now, here is Miss Florence Green.

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1: Good afternoon, each and everyone out there in Radio Land and the website. And we thank you for that introduction, Minister Kelly. And I just wanted to say out there in Radio Land and the live stream, we're so honored to be here today. I'm sure that some of you heard last week, it was an early recording, but it was a blessing. And sometimes when you don't hear Florence live, they have beautiful recordings. And the only reason that we weren't here was traffic and the weather, due to the weather. But I praise God that he always has a ram in the bush. And I had a chance to speak to Brack that I hadn't spoken to in a long time, and we continue to pray for him and for his wife, and we're praying for each and every one. There seems to be there's battle going on. Sometimes it's physical, sometimes it's mental, and sometimes it's just family, and I'm not speaking to him, but my family just don't want to get along. And that's how we know it's getting close to end time, because people are just will try you. And it seems as though, and I might offend somebody out there today, but it seems to be the ones that's walking with the Lord give you more trouble than the sinners themselves. And it's the time we're living in. And, you know, we got to get real. We have to get real, and we just need to be still if we're not going to be real. Because God wants a person and people to serve him and to honor him and not knock back this and that and the other with someone else. You know, sometimes if I begin to say something and I feel it's not what the Lord wants me to say, I'll just shut my mouth and I say, oh, well, I'm going to save that. I didn't always do that. But if you stay with the Lord long enough and hear his ever sweet voice, we're going to change our way. We're going to change the way that we speak about people. We're going to change the way we feel about people, because God is not slack for his blessings. And we are living in a trying time. Today is a continuation of about maybe the third week now that we are living in the signs of the times. And you know, I was asking the good Lord, what would you have me to speak on? That's a couple of weeks ago. And I happened to look down at my concordance. It's the signs of the time. And if you don't think that it's the signs of the time now, then you don't know the least thing about the Bible. Because when you look around, everyone seems to have lost their mind. You know, you got to start trusting the Lord. You know, if you ever really go through something, or your family is putting you through something, or friends are working, employees, glory to God, it's the time to pray. Because many times they want your blessing, but they don't really know what you had to go through to get it. Glory to God. Any time that there's a business or a church, a home, you can't sit back with your hands folded. Oh, I know Minister Kelly and Sister Jennifer, they go through something, but they're still here. And God is keeping this place open, not just for a season, but for a reason. So many people have said, I don't get out to church. But the word that comes through the WPAQ, and all glory to God, WSYD, and the sister session, the section, is WBRF, all of these we need to pray. We need to pray for every house of God, because we are falling by the wayside. You might not like what I'm saying, but I'm going through the spirit of the living God. Somebody has to speak it, because we're set apart. He sets us apart. And the only way that we're going to know we're apart is to live it. If you are looking at somebody who says they're serving the Lord and they're doing this and they're doing that, and you see them at someplace else and they're not doing that, they're not holding up the bloodstained banner, something is wrong. And we need to go back and have a talk with ourselves. Do you know, out there in Radio Land and live stream, I've had many talks with myself. I have said, Lord, whatever you would have me to do, I want to do it. Because I want to be said Florence Green was real. And I want to be that real for Jesus. I don't care what people think I'm real or not, but I want the ones that I know that love me, and I know them, that I am real in Christ. Amen. I could not do this faking, because you know something? Something will let it be shown if you fake it. You can only fake it so long. And it's not about how big you are, how small you are, how much money you have. God don't need your money. We know if money gets in the way of you serving the Lord. Again, I don't know why I'm going here today, but it's for a reason. If you think you don't get to heaven by the money and the saying hello and I could do this for this such and such, do it. He said it's better to give than to receive. And I want to do what the Spirit of the Lord says. Y'all know when I don't come in here, I'm still serving the Lord. And it's so peaceful and blessing when you walk in here. You can feel the Spirit of God. I know you hear me say that all the time. But if it wasn't here, I couldn't feel it. Everybody speaks about the anointing that's in this station. I said I'm going to speak on it. God knows. You say what you need to say today because tomorrow is not promised. And I say continue to pray for the Eppersons and for all the for the family, for the employees, for staff. Keep them lifted up because they need your prayer. Anybody tries to serve the Lord today, they really get up. Oh, people are on them like white on rice. And I know that I know I'm going to get into the word, but please follow the instructions and the advice of a little old lady who's been around a long time. Be real. Let God know that you need, you mean business, and you won't have to lack. If you do what God asks you to do, and some of you out there know what I'm talking about, you don't have to lack. He supplies your needs. He'll even supply your wants. But you must give him your all, and you will not have any problem with that. You might have to wait. It's a good thing to wait. Each time you wait, you're getting stronger, and he's allowing you to endure until he's ready to release it. So this afternoon, I'm going to be coming out, and we're going to go in prayer first. It's going to be, I hope it'll be the ending of the signs of the times. Because this was continuation, I didn't get it all in the last couple of weeks that I was here. But I do know, don't worry, just keep praying for me. Florence is not going anyplace until God says so. Because I'm here to stay until the Lord say, enough is enough. And you've never known any prophet, any preacher, anybody in the Bible that didn't go through something when God was raising them up. And that's why, Brother Kelly, he may not No, I'm going to say this, but this is why he's targeted, because he's doing the work of the Lord. He's following in his family's footsteps, and that blesses my soul so, because so many people fall short. Oh, I don't want to do that. That's not for me. And I will be quiet, but I have to tell you what's on my mind and what the Spirit of the Lord tells me to say. And if you get offended by that, so be it. Because the truth sometimes hurts. So we're going to move it right along. I got a list that's 2 pages long. I won't be able to get it all in today. But these are the ones that are laid on my heart, and some of these requested prayer. So I've already mentioned WPAQ, WSYD, and WBRF, the sister station, the owner, the co-owners, and the staff, and all their family members. Those that are afflicted and addicted today. All the sick and the shut in. Some people are still bouting COVID, and we still going to lift them up, and especially their family members. Betty Burcham, we want to pray for her and her daughter and families. Sister Willa George is sitting here and her family, and Nicholas and Tamika, and I call him Jeremy, and Steve, and Sean, all of the, and her grandchildren. We lift them up today. Dolores Fisher and her family requested prayer. Pierce Simmons and AJ and family. My son Anthony requested prayer today. Sister Linda, I think her name is Reedy. She asked me one, called me, got her name, got my number from here. And it was a stranger, but we don't have strangers if we know the Lord. But Brother Bobby and Brenda King and his family. For Deacon Anthony King and Sister Gloria and their family. For Pastor Wavy Payne and her family today, and Edward, he said he's doing a lot better. For Minister Murray and her sister Marion and family, all the Shuff family, and for Bobby Jessup, for the Browns, and that includes and Hope there, Lauren is there also. The Green, keep praying for the Green family. My latter husband went home to be with the Lord, and now it's just one left, and we know that sometimes it gets pretty lonely. We're praying for the Minority Ministerial Association, the president and vice president, for all the educators. Please pray for them. There's so many walking away because it's not safe anymore. And if you have fear, you will walk away. So let's pray that they will stay in line and do what they need to do. And all the frontliners, whatever department, whatever job they have, it's still there. Now, we're attracted and we're, that everyone out there that really has a problem with trying to be, truly do the right thing. We pray today for Brother Larry White and for Roger and his family, and we're praying for the bereaved family, and also anyone that has a business today and is just surviving but doing poorly. We pray that the Lord will continue to bless you and keep you as he does. And I've said, I think the, yes, a cousin of mine, Brother Lawrence, called and requested prayer last night. And that takes care of all the King family. And especially, I think I did say, Tim Fry and his family and all the people that's employed here and their families. So we're going to, and we pray for those who were in the tornado that has the homes have been just demolished. And those that it was quite a big storm here last night, as Brother Kelly said, and some people were affected. So have you ever heard of storms all over the nation? Not like it is now. You may have heard of it, but it's really a praying time. And we want to pray for Sister Frances Ziegler and her family and for all the first responders, whether they're firemen, whether they're women, and whether they're police officers. And let's pray for our government. They certainly need our prayer for the president, vice president, and all the constituents that's in the White House. Pray as long and as much as you can. So we're going to stop the lift, and all for the new little children that are mistreated, some abused and some are confused, and some are even murdered. Please, Lord, let's pray and lift them up. So we're going to go into prayer right now. Lord, we come in the name of Jesus just to lift up your name, to say, Lord, we thank you. We thank you for all that you do. We thank you for how you forgive us with all of our transgressions. Lord, we reach out today and say, we just want to do what you would have us to do. We want to be closer to you, Lord God. We know that everything has a process of time. But sometimes, Lord God, you reach down and you bless us immediately. We want to be more and more like you. And everyone that we mentioned today, the ones we didn't put on the prayer list or may have forgotten to put on the prayer list, we ask you, Lord, we know that you will lift them up and you will bless them in due season. We know that we can come to you because your line is never busy. Remember each and every one today that may be lying in that sick bed or lying on that deathbed. Lord, especially today, we ask you to continue to lift up Brother Brack and his wife. And Lord, everything that he stands in need of. Glory to God, if it's more faith to be stronger in you, Lord. We ask you to grant it this day. And I pray especially today that Sister Willette has safety going back down that door on the dangerous highways. You don't know what we've come up against, but Lord, I know you have her covered. Everyone is out there today, whatever they're going through, Lord, bless them and keep them. And we know that we will be kept. And these things and all things, we thank you. In the pride, mighty and precious name of Jesus Christ. Amen.
2: Amen.
1: Now, I'm going to move right along. I said we're finishing up some of the work we didn't do a couple of weeks ago. Signs of the times. And anyone that knows anything about the Bible, no, we are living in the signs of the time. Everything is taking place. You wouldn't think of all these things 10, 15 years ago. It's in the Word. So now it's coming to and far for us to see it. Signs of the times, and we're coming out of 2 Timothy 3, 1 through 7. And I think I may have started it once last 2 weeks ago, but what I didn't complete. I'll try to do it today. We are over in 1 Timothy, and we're going to read out of the fourth verse, the fourth chapter, and the first verse. Now the Spirit speaketh expressly that in the latter times some shall depart from the faith. Amen. Giving heed to the seducing spirits and doctrines of the devil. And that's so true. They're giving you doctrines of what the devil says, not what the Spirit of the Lord says. Speaking lies in hypocrisy, having their conscience scared, seared with a hot iron. And that's false pretense. And do you know, God's people really know when you're faking. You can't fake to believe. You might think you fooled somebody, but ones is really doing the work of the Lord and know Jesus Christ, you can't fool them.
2: Amen.
1: You can stand there all day, all night, but you know when it's real, because there's something in your spirit will connect when you're real. And God will allow you to be real or allow you to be still. So we're going to go over to and over in 2 Timothy. Oh, I was in 2 Timothy. I'm going in 1 Timothy. I'm going a little backwards there. Praise God. And in the fourth verse, it says, now the Spirit speaketh. And I spoke that before, but I'm going back there. Now the Spirit speaketh expressly that in the latter times, some would fall, some would depart from the faith. And that is happening right now. We know that no matter what, we that love the Lord and want to see Joel when he comes for us, when he calls for us, we're going to stay in the race. He didn't say it would be easy, but he said he'd be with us through all of the things that we're going through. I praise God every day, every hour. Thank you, Lord, for saving me. So we're over in 2 Timothy, the third chapter. And I'm going to read a few of the verses. This know also that in the last days, perilous times shall all come. We just spoke of that. And that's in chapter 4 and 3. Dangerous times. For men shall be lovers of their own selves, covetous, boasters, proud, blaspheming, disobedient to parents. It's going on there, even killing parents today because they don't agree with them. Unthankful, unholy, without natural affection, truce breakers, false accusers, incontinent, fierce, despisers of those that are good. And we all know about that. Sometimes they hate you just for righteous sake, but they'll keep on being hating. God loves you, and he's going to put somebody in your path that you can pray with and you can talk to.
2: Amen.
1: Not every one of us is going to fall by the wayside. Traitors, heady, high-minded, lovers of pleasure more than lovers of God, having a form of godliness, but denying the power thereof, from such turn away. And that's having a religion, because religion is not spirituality. Religion, you can praise your gold, you can praise your house, you can praise your cars, you can praise all the material things, but that is not having the Spirit of Christ. And you must come through it by him in order for you to get to God himself. He says you must follow Jesus. No other way. You can go up and down, across. I don't care how many religions are out there. And I say, I'm not knocking your religion. I'm knocking your spirituality. Because religion and spirituality is two different things. And we'll speak about that some other time. For of this sort are they which creep into houses and lead captive silly women laden with sins, led away with their divers lust, ever learning and never able to come to the knowledge of the truth. I don't want to be that individual. I'm going to stop right there. If you forever learning and you never get to the truth, what are you doing? Just going backwards and forth. Actually just trying to amuse yourself, because you're not amusing God. God knows your every ounce of you. You can't fool him. And if you're trying to fool somebody who really does know the Lord, you've displayed yourself. You've all said it. Already let people know. And if you get anger at any little thing, Jesus Christ is not in there. He got angry and he He tore up everything that was at that they were selling in his house of worship. Now, if you ever really think that you've made God angry, it's time to do something about that and turn it around, because he's your every source. Without Jesus Christ, without the Lord, you couldn't wake up. Oh, you may have an alarm clock, but oh, glory to God if you don't have that alarm clock. He will wake you at the time that you need to be awake. How do I know? Because I live it every day.
2: Amen.
1: How do I know? Because I'm getting faith every day.
2: Yes.
1: How do I know? Because I've seen enough people to say, oh, you should have given up a long time ago. I will not give up until God say give up. You know, if we... Who in the Bible did you ever know of that didn't have things that had to deal with? Look at Job. Look at the weeping prophet, Jeremiah. Glory to God. Look what Moses happened. Jesus, glory to God. They put him on that cross that we might have life and have it more abundant.
2: Amen.
1: You know, if you can't stand to see that, how are you going to stand to see somebody murdered? And now they're just murdering, taking their gun, 6-year-olds, 14-year-olds. Where is God? Somebody is not praising him. Somebody is not lifting him up. Somebody is not praying. Somebody is all about what I need, what I want. But you better be real this day, because look all around. All over the world, we getting tornadoes. We getting rivers of water. They're losing. Glory to God. Think about it. Do you think that's a by chance? No, it's what the Lord says in the Bible. If you don't believe it, pick it up and read it. If you go over to Revelations, you all go over in the Gospel, read it and let you know, even in the Old Testament, these times are already been foreseen, already
2: Amen.
1: Been foretold.
2: Yes.
1: Just keep on sitting on your behind, and I'll say that, and think things is going to come to you. You better start praising God. You better start get your family close to God as you can get. Because we live in a time now, if you don't have Jesus Christ, I don't know how you make it. Because that's who keeps you from doing all these murders. Hating, you cannot hate your brother if you love Jesus, because Jesus Christ is love. He is love. You can't get no hate out of him. If you're hating somebody, that's your spirit. You need to turn around, give life, give yourself to Christ, and turn that wicked way. And you'll hear, he said, if my people will call upon my name, would humble themselves and pray and seek my face, then you will hear from heaven and I'll heal the land. Some of you want land healing. Some of you want flesh for healing. Some of you want your healing of your marriage, healing of your children. Give God something and go to him in honesty. God will turn it around. It may not be overnight, but it will happen if you stay in his perfect will. If you believe God, believe him now if you've never believed him before. Look around. Look at what's happening all over the world. If you don't know by now that Jesus Christ is the answer, it's time to get ready today on the 16th of July. Time is going by so quickly. Now, I know, they said, that woman, she's on here again. She said, because I'm giving you what the Lord gives me. And if he doesn't give it to me, I can't give it to you. And I won't back down. If you're offended, then something is wrong, because the truth will set you free.
2: Amen.
1: And I praise God from all these things and all this sickness. He's given me boldness. You speak what I tell you to speak. Don't you be speaking what man tells you to speak. Then you're not speaking what I tell you. Yes, he was a man, but I take him as my hallelujah. The Holy Spirit, knowing what we need, knowing how it should come across. And today, if you feel like you've been mistreated or somebody stepped on you or that woman, no, no way, take a Bible lesson. Go into church if it's near you, in a good Bible-based church. You are here. If they are speaking what God says, you'll hear all these things. Don't even worry about what somebody else is going to say about you. Worry about what Jesus feels about you. And if Jesus is happy with you, people will eventually have to be themselves. So I'm going to bring this to a close. I don't know whether I'm going to go back next week or have the signs of the times. I'm just going to do what the Spirit of the Lord tells me to do. Because that's where you get your deliverance. That's where you get your strength, is believing and receiving and obeying the voice of Jesus Christ. Now, again, I'm going to bring this to a close. We'll be back same time, same station next week. And, Lord, we ask you, each and every ear today that was open, allow them, Lord God, to receive it and ponder in their hearts to make a change. And please, Lord, protect all of our little ones, those that may not know, the innocent ones that's being abused and also misused. Lord, hear our prayer today, and I know you will answer in due season. And we thank you again, Lord. Amen.

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I wish I had a witness tonight that he saw the best in me. I guess I'm the only one that got this testimony. When everyone else around

0: 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Oh, sorry. I forgot. That's her old email. She is having issues with that, so we can't use that. 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And once again, this was a pre-recorded message from Florence as she wasn't able to make it today. So I hope you enjoyed her message for you. And hopefully she'll be back in person next week. But once again, that was a pre-recorded message on CD. 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
1: 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And just have so much to just to praise the Lord about today. Had a good service this morning at the Cloverdale Baptist Church in High Point this morning, and had a good time of Sunday school hour as well. And I always want to extend help to pray for the radio broadcast. Continue to pray for them. Pray for me and my wife in the next few days or next few weeks. Got several things going on in my life and in her life as well. And I've been asked to come to Cloverdale Baptist Church in High Point to preach for the whole month of July. And last week I was leaving here and I got thinking, well, you know, let me see what the first day of July is. And whenever I looked, it was Wednesday night. So I called Brother Johnny and I asked him, I said, am I supposed to be coming Wednesday night? And he said, is it the first Wednesday of July? And I said, yeah. And he looked. So I went Wednesday night and preached Wednesday night, and I was there this morning, and I'll be back again tonight and Wednesday night. So I'll be preaching at Cloverdale Baptist Church for the whole month of July. So if you're in the neighborhood, you can just look up Cloverdale Baptist Church in High Point, and it'll bring up and give you the address to the church. And you can get the directions there as well. It's not that hard from Winston or Kernersville or any, even Greensboro, wherever you may be listening today. It's easy to get to. If you know anything about the High Point, you can. If you're in Winston and you can going down, you can go down and get off on 40 east and run up and jump on 74, 311, run it towards High Point and get off on 71, I think it's 71B. Towards Thomasville and Greensboro, and you get off there and go under the bridge and come to the light, and you turn right, and when you turn right, move over in the left lane and get on 29 and 70 and Business 85 going towards Thomasville, and you go to Main Street, and as soon as you move over on the Business 85, 70, and 29, you go to the very next exit. That's, I think, South Main Street. You get off, you turn right, and when you turn right, you go to the third light and turn left. And when you turn left, you move over in the left lane, and you're going to just go a short distance. You're going to go across a set of railroad tracks, and as soon as you go across the railroad tracks, there's a street right on the other side of the railroad tracks. You turn left, and as soon as you turn left up into the parking lot, a little small church, and be glad to have you to come and visit. I was talking to a friend of mine the other day, and he said that he may come and visit, and he said if he did, he's going to give me a call to get the direction, so hopefully that he'll come, and maybe some other people will come and visit to be a part of the Sunday night service. We have service tonight at 6 o'clock and then Wednesday night at 7 o'clock, and just come and be a part of the service. Be glad to have you, and just to continue to keep me in your prayers. And there's a lot of churches are looking for pastors today, and it just seems it's sad to say, but a lot of people are not looking for a small church. They're looking for a big church. But I tell you what, the small churches needs pastors just as well as the big churches. And I tell you what, I really appreciate Brother Tony to call me the other week and remind me about it, and Brother Johnny as well. He's got a lot on his plate. Just be with the church members there as they seek a pastor to be their the leader of the flock there, and that the Lord will continue to bless. But we want to go over to prayer. But keep me in your prayers, and as I'll be going down there, that the Lord continues to give me the messages that are needed for the flock there. And let's go over to prayer list. If, like I said, if you have one, you can call, and I'll be able to be more than happy to put it on a prayer list. Continue to remember Donna Barbara in prayer and Donnie B. Continue to remember Sister Florence Green and Brother Ken and Sister Sue Young and their family, and a friend of theirs in South Carolina, and Dawn Simpson down in Florida and her family. Continue to remember her and them in prayer, and her sister Sean and her family up there in Danbury, and Mark Hatcher and Sheila Speaks, Mark and Deborah Parrish, and Chastity and Charles Cato and Eddie Payne. Continue to remember Mark Hatcher and his wife, Roy and Dawn Fraser, and Tim McCarthy and his wife, Kathy, and Vinny and Kevin for salvation, and Melissa and Tim Suesberry, Edward Bailey, and Jackie and David and James Hooker, and Doug Bennett. Continue to remember him in prayer, and his son in prayer, Douglas, in prayer as well, and his cousin, James Bennett. And continue to remember Daryl Castle for salvation, and Artie Gallimore. Continue to remember him as he continues to grieve over his wife's passing. Continue to remember my sister Jessie Adams as she has some shots in her back Friday, and David Edwards' family. Continue to remember his wife Susan Edwards. Remember her, and continue to remember Johnny Spivey's brother and Charlie Sturgill and Bob Griffin. Continue to remember him in prayer as well, as he has some test run. And I appreciate Mountain Man tuned in to the broadcast each and every Sunday. I know if he's not listening, he'll by radio, he'll watch it on Facebook, and then he always sends me a text or something about the message, and I appreciate him being faithful to the broadcast each and every week, and appreciate each and every one of y'all that tune in each and every week as well. And it seemed like I'm probably have missed someone, but the Lord knows who that it is. And I tell you, there's a lot of sickness going on in the world today. People that we know, people that we know that has loved ones that are sick, or someone has passed away. And I tell you, it's unreal of sicknesses going on, and people just seem like you just turn around and you hear about one and somebody passing away, then you hear about something else. I tell you what, it's sad.

sponsored the broadcast, and I really deeply appreciate that. And if you have your Bible, go ahead and turn to Luke chapter number 15, and we're going to open up in a word of prayer, and then we're going to see what the Lord has in store for us today. And I tell you, the Lord just opens up so many messages to me here lately, and it just seemed like I'm overwhelmed with it. But I'm not saying that I don't like that, but I love the Lord to speak to me in His Word and show me things, and you know, and I give it to the people that need it, and that they'll learn or grow from, be fed from what the Lord has given me. So let's open up in a word of prayer, and then we'll be in Luke chapter number 15. Father God, I come to you in Jesus' name, thanking you and praising you for this day. Thank you for the services we had this morning, and thank you for the keeping me safe as I traveled to the radio up here in Mount Airy today at WPAQ. Father God, I thank you for your traveling grace, and thank you for the time that you've given me to stand behind the mic today. Father, that your will be done today. Father, speak to my heart, speak through me, speak to the hearts of the ones that are listening today. Father God, be with those on a prayer list. Father, you know each and every one of their needs. You know what they're going through. You know what the touch that they need. Father God, you know our hearts. You know everything there is about us, Father, and what we need. Father, I ask that you just lead and guide and direct my life, Father, and my wife as well, Father, on the days to come. We just thank you and we praise you for all things you're going to do. In Jesus' name, amen. If you have your Bible, turn to Luke chapter 15. And this morning I was sitting in church, and I was listening to some ladies sing in the church this morning, and I was thinking of about this this verse. These verses come to me, and you know, there's people that are out of church today because they have backslidden on the Lord. They have gotten out of the will of God, you know, and they're sitting there and they're miserable. And they're wondering why in the world are they this way, and it's because they've got out of the will of God and they don't know what to do. And I'm wanting to read some verses, and there's a lady that I know at Harvest Baptist Church. Me and her was talking here a couple weeks ago about these passages, and this morning the Lord laid these on my heart, so I'd like to just bring these verses out in Luke chapter 15, and I'm going to start in verse number 1, and it says, "Then drew near unto him all the publicans and sinners for to hear him, and the Pharisees and the scribes murmuring, saying, This man receiveth sinners and eat with them. And he spake this parable unto them, saying, What man of you, having 100 sheep, if he loses one of them, doeth not leave the 99 in the wilderness and go after that which is lost until he find it? And when he hath found it, he layeth it on his shoulders, rejoicing. And when he cometh home, he calleth together his friends and neighbors, saying unto them, Rejoice with me, for I have found my sheep which was lost. I say unto you that likewise joy shall be in heaven over one sinner that repenteth more than over the 99 just persons which need no repentance." And you know, there's a lot of people today. If you go and you talk to people today, and you probably, and I'm sure that I know some people, and I'm sure you know some people that are out of the house of God. And when you go over in the book of Hebrews, it says that we're not supposed to forsake the assembly together. We're supposed to go to God's house, and we need to have fellowship one with another. And there's people that gets out of the fellowship is because they hear something in church that offends them. Instead of getting into the Word of God and seeking God's in prayer and asking for guidance, what they do, they sit there and they get all puffed up, and they get their heart broken, and they get discouraged, and they sit there, and the next thing you know, it comes time to go to church, and what do? They just stay home. Well, I'm not going to church tonight. I won't go back there, and I don't want to be around people that hurt my feelings or whatever. But you know what? You don't need to be staying home because of your feelings being hurt. You need to go, and you need to see what God has in store for you.

0: You know what? You might have got hurt at one service and go back the next, and the message that is preached is something that you need to hear. And if the Holy Spirit tells you that you need to repent, you know what? You need to fall up on your knees and cry out to the Lord and repent of what sins that you have. And I tell you what, Jesus is waiting for you to call upon His name. He already knows what you need, but the thing about it is, are you willing to do that? Or are you just going to sit there and suffer, and the devil is sitting back and say, that's right, don't you go to the church, you just sit right there, he don't love you. And people can come up to you later on and say, well, we have missed you in church, why don't you come to church? And you know what you're going to say? Well, the preacher said something that hurt my feelings, or the Sunday school teacher said something that I didn't like, or I heard somebody talk about me about this or that or whatever it may be, and it hurt my feelings. Well, you know what? You don't need to pay attention to what other people says, but when the Holy Spirit talks to your heart, you need to obey what the Holy Spirit says, not what people say, because they're going to be judged by what they do, and do not fall into their temptation or their sayings, and then that way you lose your joy. I tell you what, there's so many people today, whenever that you are out of the will of God, you have lost your joy. If you go over into Psalms 51, you can read Psalms 51, David is praying and calling up on the Lord for restoring of the joy of his heart, because he lost his joy. And you know what? The Lord restored David's joy in Psalms 51, and he'll restore your joy today if you'll just call up on him and just lay it out. He already knows what's on your heart, what you want to say, but he wants to hear from you today. But when you go, what did the scripture say? Well, right off the bat in the first two verses, there's always somebody that's going to complain about what is being done. And, you know, just like in verse 1, it says, then drew near unto him all the publicans and sinners for to hear him. And it's right here, the publicans is tax collectors. And then whenever you get on down, it says, but see, in the verse 2, it says, and the Pharisees and the scribes murmuring to say, this man receiveth sinners. He welcomes them and eats with them. You know what? You can go on, and Jesus went to this man's house and went out into the court, and he was sitting down, and he was eating with them, and then Mary Magdalene, with demons, come in and washed his feet, and the man that asked him to come and eat, he got mad. And I tell you, you know, well, why are you letting her do this? And he said, she's doing something that you didn't even offer to. You didn't offer to do anything. But here, the Pharisees and the scribes are complaining about what that Jesus did. He comes into the sinners. What does the Bible? Jesus says he come to seek and to save that which is lost. And over in Romans, it talks about that we all sin and come short of glory, for the wages of sin is death. And whenever we have we sin, over in 1 John 1:9 says that if we confess our sins, he is faithful and just to forgive us of our sins and cleanse us from all unrighteousness. So whenever you call up on the name of the Lord, it does not matter what you have done. If you would just call up on his name and confess your sins to him and talk to him, tell him you're sorry, he will forgive you. But there's people today that does not want to do that. When they get hurt, they want to hide. And what does it say in verse 3? And it says, and he spake this parable unto them, saying, what man of you having 100 sheep, if he lost one of them, doeth not he leave the 99 in the wilderness and go after that which is lost until he finds it? Here he, whenever one goes astray, gets out of the will of God, God and Jesus and the Holy Spirit starts sending people to you to bring you back to the fold, and they will come. And you know what? It's up to you to accept what they are saying in your heart and repent of that. And whenever you do that, see, it says they left the 99. See, there wasn't no shepherd there watching him. That shepherd went after that one out there in the wilderness and looking for, because he didn't know what that he was in, he or she was in trouble of the wolves or lions or whatever it may be. took it and killed it. But he went and he searched until he found that one. And that's what he is. He's looking for the one and speaking to the hearts today. And you know what? Whenever that he finds that one, and when he have found it, he laid it on his shoulders, rejoicing. You know what? I've mentioned this before. I can remember back whenever we lived out on a farm and stuff, a man had a cow and she was expecting to have the calf, and she had that calf in the worst place, and she came back and she didn't have the calf, but we knew that she had it. And so what did we do? We started looking for it, and I found that calf, and I didn't put it up on my shoulders because I wasn't that big, but I did get the calf out of where it was at, and I got it back to the where the calf's mom was, so she can eat the milk and stuff and nurse them back to health. And that's what happens whenever we get out there in away from God. Whenever we come back, he nurses us back to where we need to be, and we can have fellowship one with another. But there's people today, they rather live in the things of the world instead of the things of the Lord, and they go out here and they're miserable. And you can talk to people, and you can hear them talk about church and everything, but I tell you what, before they get done, next thing you know, they're starting to use words that not appropriate for a Christian. But but you can talk to them and you can invite them. Oh, I don't need to go to church. I don't need. Well, you do need to go. You need to have fellowship one with another. But it says, whenever he found him, he laid it up on his shoulder and rejoiced. And when he cometh home, he calleth together his friends and neighbors, saying unto them, rejoice with me, for I have found my sheep which was lost. I tell you what. Whenever you just repent and you ask the Lord to forgive you whatever got you away from the will of God, that you went astray, and when you do that, the people rejoices for you. And you know, there's people today are out here doing the will of God. They're out visiting people, and whenever they come up on someone, and if they come to your door and you're out of the will of God, you know. By hearing me today, hopefully that by the time the next few minutes that you will pray and repent of your sins and get right with God so you can get back into the fellowship. Well, I don't want to go to the church I went to. That's where I hurt. You know what? You go on back in there, and if you don't want to go there, find a church where you can go and receive the preaching of the Word of God where people are not going against what the Bible says, or they're pointing fingers at each other. I tell you, when you let the Holy Spirit lead and guide you, whenever something is wrong, you will know, and you know that you need to get right with that. I tell you, there's times whenever there's things that happen in my life, and I know that it's not right, and I tell you, and the Holy Spirit deals with me. And it bothers me until I repent of what's going on and ask for forgiveness. And whenever I do that, I can feel the burden lifted off of me. But I tell you what, we need to rejoice with the one that's gone astray. And, you know, it's just like the prodigal son. I could go on through here over the next couple of parables, and we can continue with the lost coin, but the prodigal son that went astray and how he came back. And I tell you what did his dad do? His dad received him with a hug and kissed, and he rejoiced, and he brought the best that he had and put up on his son. And I tell you what, whenever you come back to the Lord, what does he do? He brings you in, and he receives you just like you have never went, that you've never went astray. He brings you back in. In verse number 7, it says, verse 6, it says, and when he cometh home, he calleth together his friends and neighbors, saying unto them, rejoice with me, for I have found my sheep which was lost. I say unto you that likewise joy shall be in heaven over one sinner that repenteth, more than over the 99 just person which need no repentance. And I tell you, this right here, just persons, it's upright person which needs no repentance. I tell you what, when you repent, it says here that there's rejoice likewise joy shall be in heaven over one sinner. When you repent, I tell you what, there's rejoicing in heaven. The angels are rejoicing. Everyone that is rejoicing over you coming back. So you know what? You don't worry about what other people. Once you repent and you get back into the fold of the 99 where it's complete to 100 and you start reading your Bible and praying, and the Lord will bless you in so many ways. And I tell you what, I would rejoice with you. This morning as I was listening to Sister Susan singing and that other lady that was singing them songs and Brother Johnny was singing, I tell you, I just felt the Holy Spirit. I was rejoicing in spirit and in truth with the singing that the words. And, you know, I was happy to feel the Holy Spirit. Sometimes you can go to church for weeks and months and never feel the Holy Spirit. But I tell you what, when the Holy Spirit moves in and tears start to flow, and I tell you what, the Lord loves to see a cheerful heart. He's looking for that one that's the 90, that one that's left the 99. He's waiting for you to come back. If he's dealing with your heart today, today is the day of repentance. And call up on him and come back to the fold where the rest of the 99 can rejoice with you for your return back to the Lord. And I tell you, it's just a blessing to open up the Word of God today. I know that a lot of people don't like to hear things like this, and they'll criticize what they hear. But you know what? They'll have to answer for that. But I'll have to answer for what I say as well. And when you stand before God, if you're lost today and you're not listening to the Holy Spirit and you do not repent, and whenever the time comes and you be judged, if this message is dealing with your heart today, what's going to happen is he's going to reveal this message that was over the air today speaking to your heart, and it's going to be no excuse. There's a lot of people today, all they want to do is come up with an excuse. But when you stand before God, there's not going to be any excuse. So if you're one of the ones, the one that's gone astray out into the wilderness, out into the world of darkness, out into the world of sin, all you got to do is just call up on him today while he is near and repent. And I tell you what, he will forgive you of your sins. I hope that I've said something to you today. I'm going to dismiss in a word of prayer. The Lord's will, I'll be back next week here at 3:35 to 4 o'clock for Christ for Life. And once again, if you're down in High Point or in the Winston area or Kernersville, wherever you may be in that area, and you'd like to come and be a part of the service this week, we have Sunday school at 9:45 to 10:45, then 11 o'clock service, then tonight at evening at 6 o'clock, and then on Wednesday at 7 o'clock. And just come and be a part of the fellowship at Cloverdale Baptist Church in High Point. And you can get the address offline and just come on and be a part of that, and it would be a blessing. Father God, I come to you in Jesus' name, thanking you and praising you for all the things that you have done today. Father, thank you for the radio broadcast. Thank you for the services that was this morning. Father, I ask you to be with me as I go back to Winston, that you keep me safe and out of harm's way. Father God, I ask you to be with the service tonight, Father. Be with the ones that are tuned in today, Father, that I've said something that has blessed their hearts, Father. If there's anyone that listened today, Father, that is out of the will of God, I pray that they'll call upon your name and repent of their sins, Father, and to bring them back to the fold. Father, we just thank you and we praise you for all things you're going to do. In Jesus' name I pray. Amen.
1: 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Until next time, may God richly bless you and keep you in his care.

I'm so sorry, folks. I've completely got mixed up here. We were supposed to be playing a special program for you, but instead I played it on the wrong program. I was over at WSYD playing it. I'm getting it started up for you right now. I'm so sorry. I apologize. We're getting it queued up for you right now.

0: Okay. Here's your special program. I'm so sorry about the confusion, the mess-up.
1: The Tabernacle Choir and Orchestra at Temple Square with Andy Reid, head coach of the Kansas City Chiefs. Today's music and message honor 250 years of the United States of America. On this day of reflection, we give thanks to God for His many blessings and the freedoms we enjoy.

I'm Andy Reid, head football coach of the Kansas City Chiefs. For years, I've admired the Tabernacle Choir and its weekly program, Music and the Spoken Word. I'm honored to be a part of this broadcast as we reflect on 250 years of America, a country I'm proud to call home. Today, we celebrate that milestone. For 2.5 centuries, the Declaration of Independence and the Constitution have guided this nation. They set our ideals and gave us a game plan to keep moving toward what the Constitution calls a more perfect union. As I've thought about that phrase, I felt deep gratitude for those who have sacrificed to help this nation become more. Our founding fathers knew it wouldn't be easy, but they believed that if we stayed united, we could keep moving forward. Whether on the football field, in our communities, or in our homes, progress can at times feel like an uphill climb. But I've learned that when people come together for a common goal, when they respect and support one another, progress happens. That's what a team does. It works to get better every single day. America was founded on the truth that all people are created equal and are endowed by their Creator with certain unalienable rights, among them life, liberty, and the pursuit of happiness. These truths have guided our nation through challenge after challenge. They helped us make better decisions and correct our mistakes. Even in difficult times, they remind us to keep going, to keep building, to keep improving. As the Constitution was signed, Benjamin Franklin looked at a sun painted on the back of George Washington's chair. He said he had often wondered if it was rising or setting. But in that moment, he said, "Now I know it is a rising and not a setting sun." For 250 years, that sun has continued to rise on this land. And I believe it will for generations to come. We can all do our part. We now build a more perfect union, a nation under God, indivisible, with liberty and justice for all.

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Until we meet again, may peace be with you this day and always.

I would like to once again apologize for the delay in the previous program and the resulting delay in the Gospel Hour. Thank you for bearing with the technical difficulties in getting the program started and having to wait for the Gospel Hour as well. We will now listen to the Gospel Hour. It's time now for Oliver Green and the Gospel Hour. Remember, in addition to the Sunday broadcast at 4:30 p.m., Oliver Green can be heard Monday to Friday at 11:30 a.m. over WPAQ. Expect this program to go on until around 5:10 o'clock, and then after that, we'll follow it with the weather forecast and the evening obituaries. And now here is Oliver Green.

0: This is the Gospel Hour, making known to this nation the gospel of Jesus Christ. 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
1: Hello, everyone. I'm David Green, director of the Gospel Hour, and it's my privilege to welcome you to this Lord's Day broadcast. I'm so happy you have decided to share a portion of your worship experience with us today, and I promise you won't be disappointed as we have another beautiful song for you by the Gospel Hour singers and musicians, and we are continuing with our series of messages entitled Behold the Man, as preached and taught by my late father, Dr. Oliver B. Green. But just before that, we're going to hear The Haven of Rest. Do you rest in the Lord Jesus Christ? He is our haven. Whatever troubles and disappointments that we face, we can turn to Him in our haven of rest. So enjoy the music, and after that, Dr. Green.

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1: Father, our Heavenly Father, lead us as we study thy word today and save the soul that's nearest hell for Jesus' sake. Amen. Now, all this month, I've been using John 19:5 as a text. Behold the man. John 19 and verse 5, the words were spoken by Pilate. Behold the man. Now, I'm using various verses, and we will be using them throughout the month, that have two words that I've asked you to underline. Each verse has within the verse these two words. Yesterday I read, of course, the first 17 verses of the 10th chapter of Hebrews. Verse 12 is the verse that has the words that we're marking in our Bibles. Verse 12. But this man, underline two words, this man. But this man, after he had offered one sacrifice for sins forever, sat down on the right hand of God. Read that verse again. Hear it. This man, after he had offered one sacrifice for sins forever. Thank God. One sacrifice for sin forever sat down on the right hand of God. Now I want the undivided attention of my radio audience today. Are you listening? There's not a person listening to my voice today in their right mind that would tell me that you don't care if you drop into hell and burn in the pits of the damned forever. Well, you say, Green, I don't believe in hell anyhow. That's all right. That's all right. You may not believe in hell now, but you will. 30 seconds after you're dead. I said some time ago, I said 3 seconds after you're dead. Maybe I should change that to a half second after you're dead. You'll believe in a literal burning hell. Whether you believe in it now or not, you will when you die. Now listen, if you are a rational thinking person, you certainly don't want to die and go to hell. All right. Now if I should sit at this microphone today, and if I should make this announcement, if you'll send me $100, I'll save you. I'll guarantee you that you'll go to heaven. Now, you may think I'm making a crazy, silly statement, but I'm not. There are people in America that would mail me a check for $100 gladly if I'd promise them that they'd never go to hell. But my friend, if you mailed me $100 million, I couldn't make you that promise. Now, here's what I'm trying to say, and please get this straight. Maybe somebody's listening that just half heard what I said. Here's what I said. Don't you misunderstand me. Don't you go off and say that Oliver Green said if I'd mail him $100, he'd save me. Don't you do that. Now listen, I said people don't want to go to hell. And if I should offer salvation for a check of $100, I'd get some $100 checks. Oh, yes, I would. Yes, I would. And they would come from America, not the jungles of Africa, South America, or India. They'd come from the land of the free and the home of the brave. Now, here's what I'm driving at. People are willing to do anything and everything, give anything and give everything, but the one thing that they must do to stay out of hell. Now, what do I mean? Well, Jesus said in John 5, he said to the Israelites, search the scriptures, in them you think you have eternal life. Now, they were sticklers for the law. Oh, you shouldn't carry a burden on the Sabbath. No, no, you shouldn't pluck the ears of corn on the Sabbath. No, no, you shouldn't heal a withered hand on the Sabbath. No, no, they were sticklers for the law. They watched every move that Jesus made. They wanted to be sure that he paid his taxes. Oh, yes. But Jesus said in John 5, search the scriptures. Yes, search them, search them, search them. Memorize them and search them again. And he

0: said in the next verse, now listen, search the scriptures and then you think you have eternal life. Now in the same verse, he said, they are they that testify of me. Now the next verse is the one I want you to see. This is John 5:40. And ye will not come to me. You will not come to me that you might have life. He said, search the scriptures. Yes, you do. You study and you search and you are sticklers for the law. You believe the law and you say that we should keep the law and you command men to keep the law. But you won't come to me. You won't come to me. Now wait, people today will join the church. They'll be baptized. They'll join the tithers band and promise faithfully to bring all the tithes into the storehouse. Oh, yes, they'll promise to bring all the tithes into the storehouse and be faithful. And they'll promise to do this and promise to that. But they won't come to Jesus and let Jesus save them. They say that's not enough. Now, I want your undivided attention. And I want you to get your Bible. And I want you to listen carefully to what I'm going to read and what I'm going to preach in the remaining moments of this gospel I broadcast today. Now, in the 19th verse, the 19th verse of the 10th chapter of Hebrews, we find these words, having therefore, brethren, boldness to enter into the holiest by the blood of Jesus. Now, did you get that? This man, after he had offered one sacrifice, what did he offer? His blood. His blood. Now notice, having therefore, brethren, boldness to enter into the holiest by the blood of Jesus, by a new and a living way, which he hath consecrated for us through the veil, that is to say, his flesh. And having a high priest over the house of God, let us draw near with a true heart in full assurance of faith, having our hearts sprinkled from evil conscience and our bodies washed with pure water. Let us hold fast the profession of our faith without wavering, for he is faithful that promised. And let us consider one another to provoke unto love and to good works, not forsaking the assembling of ourselves together, as the manner of some is, but exhorting one another, and so much more as you see the day approaching. Now here's what I want you to see. We enter boldly into the holy of holies, into the holiest of all. But how? How do we enter? By the church, by the baptistry, by the minister, by the evangelist, by the priest, by the church fathers? I say no. We enter boldly by a new and a living way, the blood of Jesus Christ, God's Son. This man who offered one sacrifice for sins once for all forever. No more. There is no more sacrifice for sins. Now listen to this verse. For, get it now. If we sin willfully after we have received the knowledge of the truth, there remaineth no more sacrifice for sins. Now I want your undivided attention, and I'll help some of you precious people who need help on this particular passage. If we sin willfully after we receive the knowledge of the truth, all right, what is the knowledge of the truth? Pilate asked Jesus, what is truth? Now Jesus said, I am truth. John 17:17, sanctify them through thy word. Thy word is truth. Thy word is truth. Now listen, if we sin willfully after we receive the knowledge of the truth, there remaineth no more sacrifice for sins. Now what does that verse of scripture mean? Does that verse of scripture mean that after I'm saved, if I commit sin, and if I do sin that I know is sin, does that mean that I cannot be forgiven that sin? Now, wait a minute, beloved. Here is what I want you to see today, and it'll help you, and I pray that you'll listen and forget your preconceived ideas and notions. Now, listen, if we sin willfully, after we receive the knowledge of the truth, there remaineth no more sacrifice for sins. Now, what's he talking about? All right, Jesus offered one sacrifice. There can be no other. There can be no other. Hear me now. Hear me, beloved. Hear me, please, because I'm giving you the naked, unvarnished, unadulterated, simple, down-to-earth gospel truth. Jesus offered one sacrifice for sins, and he offered it forever for all. there is no more sacrifice. Now, when you receive the knowledge of Jesus Christ, if you go on sinning willfully, all the blood of animals, pigeons, doves, lambs, bullocks, it makes no difference. All of your good works, all of your rituals, all of your program, all of your goodness, all of your righteousness, everything you do is vain. It is vanity, beloved friends. It's void. It's empty. It's futile. There is one sacrifice. It has already been offered. Already offered. Jesus Christ. Now the 27th verse, a certain fearful looking forward judgment, fiery indignation, which shall devour the adversaries. He that despised Moses' law died without mercy. Under two or three witnesses, of how much sort of punishment shall ye be thought worthy, who have trodden underfoot the Son of God? You heard about him, then you walked on him. See? You heard about him, but you walked on him. You heard the truth, but you walked on the truth. You trampled the truth under your feet. There's no more sacrifice. I don't care what you do. Join the church. Be baptized in water in the name of Jesus only, our Father, Son, and Holy Ghost. It makes no difference. Join the church. Give your money. Go to church. Go to Sunday school. Do the best you can. Live clean. Be honest. But, beloved, there remaineth no more sacrifice. It has already been offered once for all. There can be no other. I said yesterday, I repeat today, the only thing that you have to offer God is your sinful self. And you must offer your sinful self in the name of Jesus, or God will never receive you. God will receive you in Christ and only in Christ. Now hear me, please. There remaineth no more sacrifice. The blood of pigeons, doves, bullocks, lambs, no more. Why? Because one sacrifice, once for all, forever, has been offered. Now keep this in mind. For we knoweth him that saith, vengeance belongs unto me, I will recompense, saith the Lord, and again the Lord shall judge his people. It's a fearful thing to fall into the hands of a living God. Underline that. That verse of scripture didn't say it's a fearful thing to fall into the hands of a living Jesus. That verse of scripture said it is a fearful thing to fall into the hands of a living God. But wait, you don't have to fall into the hands of a living God if you'll fall into the arms of a loving Jesus. If you'll receive Jesus, accept Jesus, trust Jesus, believe on the Lord Jesus Christ, you won't fall into the hands of a living God. Now turn to Timothy, 1 Timothy chapter 2, and I want us to read that marvelous fifth verse, 1 Timothy chapter 2 and verse 5. There is one God and one mediator between God and men, the man, Christ Jesus. The man, this man, there's a man in heaven. Hallelujah. There's a man in heaven, and this man is Jesus, and this man is sitting at the right hand of God the Father, and this man has once for all offered one sacrifice for sins, his own blood. Therefore, we enter boldly into the Holy of Holies by a new and a living way, the veil, that is to say, his flesh. Jesus Christ was in a body, and Jesus died in that body that we might be saved through his death, burial, and resurrection. Please listen to what I'm saying. You can join every church in the world, but you'll go to hell unless you receive Jesus. That's the only way. He is the one sacrifice. He has been offered for all forever. There remaineth no more sacrifice, my friend. And after hearing this message today, if you go on sinning willfully and refuse to receive Jesus, you'll fall into the hands of a living God, and you'll suffer much more severe punishment than the man who died without mercy under two or three witnesses because he despised the law of Moses. Now, what the law could not do, what the law could have never done, what it was impossible for the law to do, Jesus did in flesh. Jesus bought, paid for our redemption, brought it down, and presents it a gift to whosoever will receive the Lord Jesus Christ by simple childlike faith. Now, wait a minute. There is one God and one mediator between God and men, the man Christ Jesus. One Lord, one faith, one baptism, one offering, one offering, one offering, offered once for all, forever. There'll be no other. There is no other. You have nothing to offer. You have nothing to offer. God will not accept your goodness, your good works, your money, your religion, your sincerity, your honesty, your purity. God will not accept your righteousness, because all of our righteousnesses are as filthy rags. But we are accepted in the Beloved. Christ in you, the hope of glory. Christ in you, the hope of glory. Christ in you, the hope of glory. There is therefore now no condemnation to them which are in Christ Jesus. In Christ. All right? How do we get in Christ? We're baptized into Christ by the Holy Spirit the minute we believe, the minute we receive, the minute we accept Jesus as our personal Savior. We are united, we are welded, we are joined, we are baptized, we are immersed into the body of Jesus Christ. 1 Corinthians 12:13. For by one Spirit are we all baptized into one body, whether we be Jew or Gentile, rich or poor, bond or free, and have been all made to drink into one Spirit. One Lord, one faith, one baptism, one sacrifice, one Spirit, one door, one way, one truth, one life, many religions, one salvation. Now, wait a minute. I didn't say that I'm right and everybody's wrong. I said the Bible's right and everybody's wrong. There are born-again Baptists, born-again Methodists, born-again Presbyterians, born-again Holiness, born-again Lutherans. I could keep on going. If you're born again, if you're washed in the blood, if you're saved by grace, you're saved, just as saved as I am. And if I'm saved, I'm just as saved as you are. God has only one salvation. Denominations are man-made. Salvation is of the Lord. Salvation is brought down from God and purchased by the blood of Jesus Christ. So, my friend, it's not the church you belong to, but it's whether or not you're washed in the blood. It's whether or not Christ dwells in your heart, by the Spirit of the living God. If he does, you're saved. Now wait, remember, one sacrifice. This man hath offered one sacrifice. Now I'm sure many of you have been troubled many times about this willful sinning. Now here it is again. If we sin willfully, after that we have received the knowledge of the truth. Now here it is. When a man who has never known the way of life and the way of salvation, in other words, if you're sitting with the radio today and you're a sinner, and I'm telling you how to be saved. Now, you'd never been told, you had never known down in your heart that Jesus had paid the sin debt, paid it in full, paid it for all, paid it, and all in the world that you can do, or I can do, or anyone else can do, is to receive the finished work of the Son of God. Now, you didn't know that. You never knew that until today. All right. Now, you're hearing the truth. And if you sin willfully after you know the truth, after you know that Christ died for sinners and salvation is the gift of God, not of works, lest any man should boast. When you are exposed to the truth of salvation, if you go on sinning willfully, there is no sacrifice except the blood of Jesus for your sin. In other words, if your sins are ever forgiven, if your sins are ever washed away, and if your name is ever written in the Lamb's Book of Life, it'll be through the one sacrifice this man offered once for all, forever, for sins. There is no other sacrifice. Makes no difference what you do, what you join, how good you are, how good you live. There is one sacrifice, the blood of Jesus. 1 John 1:7. If we walk in the light as he is in the light, we have fellowship one with another, and the blood of Jesus Christ, God's Son, cleanseth us from all sin. There is no other sacrifice. The blood of goats and bulls and bullocks and lambs and pigeons and doves, that blood, my friend, could never wash away sin. That blood could never bring redemption. The Lamb of God paid the penalty on the old rugged cross. Do you know him? If you do not, if you have not received him, I beg you to bow your head, shut your eyes, and receive Jesus. This man hath offered once for all one sacrifice for sin. Receive him, believe on him, trust him, and he'll save you right now, and you'll know it. Our Father, thank you for the word of God. Honor thy word, not what I've said, but what I've read. The word of God that I've read today, and the people have heard the word. I pray that you'll honor the precious, powerful word of God. Save the soul that's nearest hell. Father, convict, convince, and convert sinners today in Radio Land, especially that precious soul that's nearest the pits of the damned. Save them. For Jesus' sake we ask it, and in his precious saving name. Amen.
1: 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It's in 9 parts, and he breaks it down, as I said, verse-by-verse. 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Finally, The Flag, the soul-winning booklet with a picture of the American flag on the cover. 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
3: 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Once again, I would like to apologize for the delay in getting the Gospel Hour on. And now we will give a little weather report before we go into the evening obituaries. This afternoon has a slight chance of showers and thunderstorms. It will be partly sunny and hot with a high of 92 and a low around 70. Monday, showers and thunderstorms are likely, mainly after 3 p.m. There'll be increasing clouds and a hot high of 90 degrees and a low around 68 degrees, with more showers and thunderstorms possible in the night. Tuesday, a slight chance of showers before 11 a.m., and then more showers possible between 11 and 2. There'll be a high of 90 degrees and a low around 66, with more rain possible before 11 p.m. Wednesday, a chance of showers and thunderstorms once again after 2 p.m. It'll be mostly sunny and hot with a high of 91 and a low around 66. And Thursday, possibility for more rain after 2. It'll be mostly sunny and hot with a high of 90 and a low around 68. The current temperature in Mount Airy right now is 86 degrees out. Right after a word about Route 740 and through the Bible, we'll go into the evening obituaries.
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5: Was Jesus really born of a virgin? 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
3: And now time for the evening obituaries. Mr. David Glenn Beasley, age 79, of Woodlawn, Virginia, passed away Sunday, June 28th, peacefully surrounded by his loving family and friends. David was born in Akron, Ohio, on October 29th, 1946, to late Glenn Beasley and Margaret Beasley Muscala. In addition to his parents, Mr. Beasley was preceded in death by his daughter, Margie Roxanne Alley. Left to honor his memory are his devoted wife of 35 years, Carolyn Beasley, his loving son and his family, Eric Beasley and Melanie, seven grandchildren, Caleb Beasley, Isabel Beasley, Seth Beasley, Bronx Davidson Beasley, Alex Alley, Nicholas and Sienna Alley, Christopher Alley, two stepsons, Derek and Lisa Burcham, and Travis Burcham and Jay Donaldson, four step-grandchildren, Dylan and Lakin Burcham, Garnett and Madison Burcham, and Weston Burcham, and Corey and Ashley Wilson, five step-great-grandchildren, two brothers and sisters-in-law, and two sisters-in-law, Brenda Lindsay and Ramona Alderman, several nieces, nephews, and cousins, a special family members, Larry and Sandra Combs, and the family would like to thank the staff at Mountain Valley Hospice for the care David received during his stay. David was loved by many, a true man of his word. He loved his Lord, and that was a true testament of his faith. He always offered encouragement to those in need and witnessed his faith in Jesus Christ to many, always eager to fellowship with others. He was honorably discharged from the U.S. Army, serving during Vietnam Crisis era. Serving in the division of the Army Security Agency based in the Philippines, having the rank of E-5 Sergeant Specialist. David retired as an insurance agent with Farm Bureau of North Carolina after several years of dedicated service. A funeral service for Mr. Beasley will be held on Monday, July 6th at 2 p.m. at Moody Funeral Home in Mount Airy, with Pastor Joe Bryant officiating. Burial will follow in Skyline Memory Gardens with full military rites provided by VFW Honor Guard. The family received friends on Sunday, July 5th from 6 until 8 p.m. at the funeral home. Flowers will be accepted or memorial donations may be made to Mountain Valley Hospice, P.O. Box 325, Dobson, N.C., 27017. Moody of Mount Airy is respectfully serving the Beasley family. Mrs. Lily Elizabeth Wood Isaacs, age 94 of State Road, passed away Thursday, July 2nd at Willowbrook Rehabilitation and Care in Yadkinville. She was born June 1, 1932 in Surrey County to late Rancy Wood and late Lottie Simpson Wood. In addition to her parents, she was preceded in death by her loving husband, William Dare Isaacs, her son William Dale Isaacs, and then four sisters and three brothers. Mrs. Isaacs was a loving wife, mother, grandmother, and left to cherish her memory as her son, daughters-in-law, Robert and Kanika Isaacs, and her grandchildren, Jason Isaacs, Joshua Isaacs, Michael. Graveside service will be conducted at 11 a.m. Tuesday, July 7th, in Union Hill Cemetery, with Pastor Corey Honeycutt officiating. Moody Davis Funeral Service in Dobson is respectfully serving the Isaacs family. Mr. Bobby Ray Johnson, 82 of Mount Airy, passed away on Wednesday afternoon, July 1st, at Avant Forsyth Medical Center in Winston-Salem. Mr. Johnson was born July 29th, 1943, in Surrey County, the youngest of five children born to the late Jules and Lotta Mae Wall Johnson. Bobby grew up in the Arat community and attended Eldora School. He dedicated 30 years of service to Pike Electric before retiring. In his spare time, he enjoyed fishing, hunting, and farming, passions that reflected his love for the outdoors. He is survived by a daughter and son-in-law, Judy and Steve Phillips, a son and daughter-in-law, David and Heather Johnson, four grandchildren, Lee Phillips, Michael Phillips, Peyton Channey, and Sarah Evans and her husband, Austin, five great-grandchildren, Audrey Phillips, Sammy Phillips, Jason Phillips, Presley Evans, and Augustus Evans, and several nieces and nephews. In addition to his parents, Mr. Johnson was preceded in death by his wife, Mary Frances Bingman Johnson, and four sisters, Roxanne Tucker, Bessie Tilly, Annie Johnson, and Nellie Hall. The funeral service will be held Wednesday, July 8th at 2 p.m. at Moody Funeral Home Chapel, Mount Airy, with Reverend Joe Lambert officiating. Burial will follow in Piney Grove Baptist Church Cemetery, and the family will receive friends Tuesday from 6 until 8 p.m. at the funeral home. At other times, the family welcomes friends to the home of Judy and Steve Phillips on Simpson Road in Mount Airy. The family wishes to express their heartfelt gratitude to the palliative care and team at Navant Health Forsyth Medical Center for their exceptional care, compassion, and kindness shown to Bobby and his loved ones during his final days. Mrs. Jane Ray Lowry King, age 97 of Mount Airy, entered into God's glory and presence of our Lord Jesus Christ on Tuesday, June 30th, at Joan and Howard Waltz Hospice Home in Dobson. She was surrounded by her loving family. Mrs. King was born on January 16, 1929, in Surrey County to late John Raymond and Bird Williams Lowry. She was a wonderful friend to have and a caring mother to her children, a loving grandmother, great-grandmother, and to her grandchildren, and a lover of Jesus and a devoted wife to Stanley, who preceded her in death. She'll be deeply missed by all who knew and loved her. Mrs. King was a faithful member of Mount Airy Wesleyan Church, where she attended while her health allowed. Surviving is her daughter and son-in-law, Kelly King Stevens and Terrell, son and daughter-in-law, Stanley Meredith King III and Joan, three grandchildren and spouses, Lindsay Stevens, Brim, and Brett, Sarah Stevens, and Plyer and Michael, William Terrell Stevens, and Clarissa, and seven grandchildren, Cassidy Brim, Jace Brim, Annalise Plyer, Michael Plyer Jr., Caspian Stevens, Ronan Stevens, Evelyn Stevens, and special friend Lygia DeVigo. In addition to her parents, Mrs. King was preceded in death by her husband of 75 years, Stanley Meredith King Jr. A funeral service will be held on Tuesday, July 7th at 2 p.m. at Mount Airy Wesleyan Church in Mount Airy, with Reverend Jason Madison and Pastor Don Boyles officiating. Interment will follow in Oakdale Cemetery. The family received friends on Tuesday, July 7th from 1 p.m. until the time of service. Moody Funeral Services in Mount Airy has been entrusted with the arrangements. At this time, we would like to offer our condolences to all those who lost loved ones in these recent times. Listen to the complete area obituaries over WPAQ, Monday through Saturday at 7:40 a.m., in their condensed form at 1:30 p.m., and their entirety at 4:30 p.m. On Sunday, the obituaries are as part of the news at 8:30 a.m. and at 5 p.m.

0: It's time now for the Sunday evening services from Woodland Baptist Church in Rural Hall. The pastor is Brother Tim Gammons, and now we take you live to the sanctuary of Woodland Baptist Church.
1: Our desire is that you'll be blessed and helped by the service today. Thank you again for joining us live here at Woodland.

0: We're going to begin our service tonight with a couple of baptisms. Always good to see people get saved and then follow the Lord in believers' baptism. So let's bow our heads. Let's thank the Lord for these who will be baptized tonight and pray God will use their life as a vessel, as an instrument in His hands to reach others. Let's pray. Father, thank You for the opportunity to come tonight to the baptistry and baptize believers. And so, Lord, would You bless both of these people that I'll baptize tonight. And I pray that their influence and their lives will touch others and help others to come to know You as their personal Lord and Savior. Bless us tonight. Bless the preaching, the service. Lord, just meet with us and help us. And maybe somebody sitting here tonight has never been saved. What a great night it would be to get saved. So would You touch hearts? And then for those of us that are saved, would You encourage our hearts? And bless us, I pray, in Jesus' name. Amen. All right, let's see here. The first one up is Scarlett Jones. Okay. I don't know if you can see her or not, but this is Scarlett Jones. She is 4 years old. And she talked to her mom and dad about getting saved, and she got saved, and then she started hounding them about getting baptized. And so at the age of 4 years old, she is going to follow the Lord tonight in believers' baptism. Miss Scarlett, is it true? Have you opened your heart and invited Jesus to come in? All righty. She said she's done it. Will you hold this over your nose? All right, and I'll take care of you, okay? All right, according to your profession of faith in the Lord Jesus, I baptize you as my sister in the name of the Father, the Son, and the Holy Ghost. All right, this is Miss Becky Schaffner, and this is Brother Tim's wife. She had been saved, but she had never been baptized. And so she is coming tonight to follow the Lord in believers' baptism. And just let me say that I sure appreciate what the Lord has been doing in this family. And I appreciate their faithfulness. And of course, some of the children have gotten saved, and God's just working in the family. And I'm glad God deals in household salvation. Amen. And when one gets saved, sometimes it's like a domino effect. Others will start getting saved and getting right with the Lord or whatever. So what a joy to baptize Miss Becky tonight. Miss Becky, is it true? Have you opened your heart and received Jesus as your Savior? All right, then according to your profession of faith in Him, I baptize you as my sister in the name of the Father, the Son, and the Holy Ghost. All right, what a blessing. That's a good way to start Sunday night church, isn't it? And thus we fulfill the word of God to go into all the world, preach the gospel to every creature, because...
1: There you go.

0: in church tonight, and I don't know about you, but I just feel like this is a great weekend to be an American, is it not? And just a lot of joy, a lot of rejoicing going on in my heart, just knowing that, hey, we live in a free country, and I'm glad we don't have to come to church and hide behind some veil of secrecy or anything like that, but we can come and just worship freely, and it's all because people have paid the price before us. But I'm glad to be an American on this 250th birthday of our nation and over this weekend. But we sure had good services this morning, and the service was good and very patriotic and then also Christ-centered. And so we're glad to be back here tonight, and we're looking forward to all that the Lord has for us tonight. Hope you had a good afternoon. It's good to be back in church. We want to take some time and go over some of the prayer needs that we know about. Preacher mentioned a lot of them this morning, and he had couple that we wanted to add. We want to pray for Ryan Hall. He was involved in a motorcycle accident, so please pray for him. He's over at the Baptist Hospital. And then also please continue to pray for Randy Lyles. And so just pray for him also, if you would. And then on top of that, all the other ones that we mentioned this morning, I won't run through all of those, but just continue to remember those folks that we mentioned this morning. And then I'm sure tonight, many of you probably have some things on your heart and mind that the Lord knows all about. How many of you, by an uplifted hand, would say that you have something on your heart God knows all about? I'm glad that He knows. And He knows where we live. He knows our address. He knows our needs. He knows where we fall short. And so let's ask Him for His grace and for His mercy and comfort, whatever our situation might be. And we want to ask the Lord to meet with us tonight. And of course, you know about the Super Summer Sunday evening after service. So a lot of festivities going on tonight. So let's pray for the service as we're here now. And let's just ask the Lord to speak to our hearts this evening. So if you would, at the start of this service, let's ask the Lord's blessing on this service. Let's pray together. Dear Lord, we thank You for this time that we can be in Your house once again. And Lord, as that song was just sung, Lord, we ask You to bless our country, and we want Your grace on this country, God. It's really just a miracle that we've lasted 250 years, this kind of this new concept of freedom for a country, Lord. But those men that founded our country years and years ago, they saw it, and Lord, now we're still enjoying it. But God, I pray that You'd help us to be the people that we would need to be to hold our country firm for the next 50 years, God. And I pray that You'd bless our services tonight. Lord, would Your hand be upon it? Bless every aspect of the service. And most of all, would You bless the preaching of the Word of God? We thank You for those that were baptized. And then, Lord, those of us that are here tonight that are saved, I pray that You'd help us to go out of here wanting to do more for You. And then, Lord, we're also mindful there might be somebody in this crowd that doesn't know You as their personal Savior. I pray that today would be the day that they call upon You for eternal life. And we'll praise You and thank You for all that You're going to do in Jesus' name. Amen. Well, it's good to be in church. Thank you, faithful church members, for being here today, and both this morning and then tonight, and then maybe if you're a returning visitor, we definitely want to welcome you to our services tonight. And then maybe by chance this is your very first time, we definitely want to welcome you, and hopefully we can get a chance to meet you and say hello to you. And then we want to welcome all those that are listening via the live stream or watching via the live stream and then listening via the radio. We've got several different radio stations we're on and several live stream platforms. So we're thankful for all those that are listening or watching today. At this time, Brother Jonathan's going to come and he's going to get the rest of our announcements for us.
1: What a joy it is to be here in God's house on a Sunday night. Thank you so much for being in your place. Brother Mark mentioned it a little bit. Don't forget, following our service, don't go anywhere. But if you just exit out of these doors on the left-hand side, it'll be all the things that you'll need. And there'll be inflatables, hot dogs, and soft drinks. Just going to be a good time as we celebrate our nation's independence on this Sunday. So please feel free to go there after service, all free of charge. Just courtesy of our church to you, and it's going to be a good time of fellowship. Hopefully, I think it'll probably cool off a little bit as the sun goes down, so we're looking forward to that just right after following the service. And then also our teens and then our preteens tomorrow morning are going to be heading out to camp, and we're all kind of going in different directions, but we're leaving in the morning around 7:30. So if you would, please be in prayer for all of them that are leaving. And we're looking for God to do great things with our young people as they head out. And then if you're a parent of a teenager, or you're a teenager or a worker, if you would, just briefly, I won't keep you long. I know there's a lot going on for service, but I just need to meet with you very fast in the ambassador's room. Just some things just to kind of make sure we're all on the same page for in the morning. So please do that in the ambassador's class. Looking forward to all that God's going to do with our kids at camp. And then there's going to be a baby shower July the 12th from 3 to 5. It's going to be for Brother Caleb and Miss Rachel Stevenson. and they're expecting number four. And so we'll be able to kind of give them a good love with their next child coming along, be able to get some diapers and all those things that they need. So please do that. It's a girl, and just kind of find out all that they need. I'm sure it'll be diapers as well. And then also VBS, July the 27th through the 29th. If your kid is interested in that, please register. And you can do that on woodlandbaptistnow.com. And that way they'll be able to get a t-shirt and all those things to be able to prepare for it. That's going to be a great week. You've kind of seen the theme as you drive in here. So please avail yourself to that. It's going to be wonderful. And then one last announcement. Next Sunday night, right after the service in the Ambassador's Classroom, they're going to meet with all of those that are taking Bible college classes this coming semester. And Brother Mark Charles wants to meet with you very fast and just to take some pictures and do some other things. So if you are a student or you're interested in being a student this coming semester, please do that in the Ambassador's Class right after our service this coming Sunday night. Let's be in prayer for our midweek service and looking forward to visitation and all those things that go on. And if you're interested or you're planning on being here for supper at 5 o'clock on Wednesday, if you would stand at this time, we are going to get a count for all those that are going to be there. It's going to be Dario grilled chicken wraps, and that'll be a wonderful meal for Wednesday. So please come out, and we'll eat and then knock on doors. And I know the Lord will bless it if we just go out and be faithful and fulfilling that great commission. So don't forget about that on Wednesday night and then our midweek service at 7. Looking forward to that and all that's going on. Ushers, if you will make your way forward now, we'll give our Sunday night offering. And the missionary of the week is Mike and Amy Comstock, and they're with United Baptist Church in England. So let's pray for them as they're on the field serving in whatever capacity that may be. Brother Caleb, you come pray for the offering. We'll give, and let's pray for all the missionaries that are out there serving and doing the work of God where God has placed them. So Brother Caleb, you come.

thank you so much. And I'm glad you're in church tonight along with Brother Mark and Brother Jonathan. Thank you for being here. And I looked over at Thayer a moment ago and I said, if you will feed them, they will come. And so thank you for being in church. I'm kidding about that. I'm delighted that you're here with us tonight. Right before the message, the church quartet's coming to sing for us. I know their song is going to be a blessing as they sing for us at this time.

0: Amen. Thank you all so much. Well, I'm glad it's something you can know. Amen. And you don't have to think so or maybe so or might so, but you know so. And if you're here tonight and you're not sure about that, boy, my prayer, the prayer of our church, is this will be a no-so night for you. God bless you. Yeah. Yeah, he can. Yeah. Amen. Amen. I'm glad you can know it tonight. Praise the Lord. Thank y'all. That was a real blessing. All right. How many of you brought your Bible? Will you hold up the Word of God tonight and join me, if you will, in the Old Testament, back in the book of Judges, chapter 14. Judges, chapter 14, 304. If you have an old Scofield Bible, I had Brother Mark to look a moment ago on the radar, and he said the storms are supposed to be out of the area around 8:30. And so he said, I think you're going to be gone about 8:30. Is it rained? Is it already rained? Yeah, no, okay. We're kind of a two-edged sword. We need rain, but we don't need it tonight. And maybe we'll be okay. Anyway, I'm so glad you're here. A couple of things, if I could just mention this briefly. Of course, we're going to have to go to two services coming up before long. I'll try to mention that. I'm going to say probably around the 1st of August, first, second week of August. And so we'll have to go to two services. So one will begin at 8 o'clock, the preaching service. And we'll have preaching service for an hour. And then 9 o'clock, we'll have Sunday school. And then 10 o'clock, we'll have the regular church service. And I just want to invite some of y'all, if you will. I don't know how many morning people we have in here, but it sure would be a blessing and take some of the pressure off the 10 o'clock crowd of trying to get in and out of the church if some of y'all would come to the early service. So would you pray about that? I'm a morning person anyway, so if I had any choice, I'd come to the early service. But some people are not like that, and I understand that. And then number two, would you please pray about what the Lord would have you to do? I would love to move into this brand new building debt-free. I really would. And I know you say, preacher, that is a stretch. Well, not with God it's not, because God can do anything. And so I hope you'll pray about it, what the Lord would have you to do about that going forward. And we'll be talking a little bit about that maybe in the month of September this year, getting things ready and for stewardship month and so forth. And then our chest of Joash offering. And we want to do our best for the chest. Amen. And I hope you'll be much in prayer about that. And then guess what? We are a little under a month away from camp meeting here at the church. And we're not setting the tent up over there. That tent cost us somewhere in the ballpark around $10,000 to put the tent up and all of that. So we're going to cut that cost. We're going to move into the church. Can I have an amen? Amen. Air conditioning. So Brother Treber will be here starting, I think, around the 10th or so of August. I think that's right around there. A Monday, Tuesday, and a Wednesday night. He'll be here preaching for us. He is a sweet, sweet man of God, and quickly has risen to the top of one of our favorite preachers here at Woodland. And so I hope you'll pray for camp meeting in the month of August. Our next Super Summer Sunday evening will be, I think, the Sunday of camp meeting. And that's the Spanish one, you know, where they do the whatever it is they do. They do that, and then we have to maybe get the big wagon to come with the funnel cakes. Can I have a hey man on the funnel cakes? And so we may try to set all that up as well going forward with that. All right, good. I'm glad you're in church. I love you, and I'm thankful that you're in church tonight. Let's read now Judges chapter 14. And I want to begin reading verse number 5 and read through verse 9. I'll ask you, if you will, to leave your Bibles open. Verse 5, then went Samson down and his father and his mother to Timnath and came to the vineyards of Timnath. And behold, a young lion roared against him. And the Spirit of the Lord came mightily upon him. And he rent him as he would have rent a kid. And he had nothing in his hand, but he told not his father or his mother what he had done. And he went down and talked with the woman, and she pleased Samson well. And after a time he returned to take her. And he turned aside to see the carcass of the lion, and behold, there was a swarm of bees and honey in the carcass of the lion. And he took thereof in his hands and went on eating, and came to his father and his mother, and he gave them, and they did eat. But now for the second time we're told this, he told not them that he had taken the honey out of the carcass of the lion. All right, leave your Bibles open. and we'll bring the message. Father, thank you for the opportunity to be in church. This morning, my heart was stirred with patriotism and just grateful that I'm a Christian, that I'm saved and on my way to heaven. And Lord, thank you for letting me be a part of that service, to witness that and to feel what I felt this morning. And then thank you for tonight. Let us be back in the house of God. And I pray that you might bless your word and help us and stir our hearts tonight from the word of God. And then, Lord, bless the fellowship afterward. And Lord, I pray there'll be a time when we can just be together as a church family and rejoice over all that you're doing. Bless our church in these exciting days. God, have mercy upon us and help us. Give us wisdom and grace and strength for the days, we pray. In Jesus' name, amen. If you've been with us in these recent Sunday evening services, then you may remember that I'm calling this next 2 or 3 months, I'm calling it a summer's night revival meeting, a summer's night revival. And what I'm doing in these services is I'm going back to some of those early sermons in the late 90s and the early 2000s that I preached here at our church. And then I actually took the sermons and started preaching out in revival meetings as well. So we're calling it a summer's night revival. Well, I drug this one out. Boy, this is an old one. The date on it is March the 6th of 2002. And I preach this sermon a lot of places. I write down on my sermons where I preach them at. And this one has even turned the page and is going into another page now. And I call this sermon Killing Lions and Eating Honey, because that's what we find in this text tonight. Samson has killed a lion, but he's not just killed a lion, but he is eating honey as well. Now, Samson has to be one of the greatest mysteries in all of our Bible. And I say that for this reason. Samson was a man who fought the Lord's battles by day, but he broke the Lord's commandments by night. Samson had the Spirit of God upon him, but he had the appetites of the flesh within him. Samson was a man who was strong before men, but he was weak before women. He's a great mystery in our Bible. God greatly used Samson. One of, I think, the saddest verses in our Bible, if you want to look back to Judges 13 and look, if you will, at verse number 5, the last phrase has to be one of the saddest verses in our Bible, where the Bible said of Samson, he shall begin to deliver Israel out of the hand of the Philistines. God raised him up for the purpose of breaking the bondage, the yoke of bondage, that Israel was in under Philistine dominion. God raised up Samson. But the Word of God said he's only going to start it. He's not going to finish it. Isn't it sad to see people start well, but they don't finish well? And Samson certainly didn't finish well. He messed up. He self-destructed. He made bad choices. And by so doing, he didn't finish what God had called him to do. Can I stop and say tonight that I want to finish well? I just don't want to start well. I don't want to continue well. But buddy, I want to conclude well. I mean, when life is over, and I don't know when that's going to be, but I want to finish right. I don't want to be a preacher's illustration, a story that he tells. I don't want to be somebody who started right and fell by the wayside, quit church, and got out of the will of God. I want to finish well. Samson didn't do it. He started it, but he didn't finish it. Well, in our text tonight, they always tell us, when you look at the Bible, look for 3 things. Number one, you should always look for a primary interpretation. Number two, you should always look for a prophetical revelation. And then number three, look for a practical application. Anytime you read through the Bible, look for those 3 things. What is this scripture saying to us? Is this scripture saying something about the future? And what is this scripture saying to me? So we have a interpretation, primary interpretation, prophetical revelation, and practical application. Now, all 3 of those things are at work in this text tonight. First of all, as far as a primary interpretation, what we have in this text tonight is the beginning of the downfall downfall of Samson. Now, the reason I say the beginning of his downfall is because the one thing that we know is that Samson was a Nazarite. He was not a Nazarene. Jesus was a Nazarene. He was from the country of Nazareth. Samson was a Nazarite. And as a Nazarite, he had taken a vow. He had taken a vow, number one, that he'd never cut his hair. He'd taken a vow, number two, that he would never, ever eat anything that came from the fruit of the vines. And then, number three, he'd taken a vow that he'd never touch anything that was dead. Now, if you look in our text here, the Word of God said there in verse number 5, Samson went down and he came to the vineyards of Timnah. Now, hold on, time out, 30 seconds. If you're a Nazarite and you can't have anything to do with the fruit of the vine, what, pray tell, are you doing in a vineyard? Can I have an amen? Now, when I say fruit of the vine, what I mean by that is Samson could never have anything that came from grapevines. In other words, Samson couldn't eat raisin bran. He'd have to pick out the raisins in the raisin bran. I don't know why anybody wants to eat that cardboard anyway. However, with that being said, he couldn't eat raisin bran. If Samson came to church and we were having communion, he could eat the cracker, but he couldn't drink the juice. You know why? It came from the fruit of the vine. If Samson had a peanut butter sandwich, he couldn't put grape jelly on it. That's sacrificing for Jesus. Friend, when you can't eat grape jelly on peanut butter sandwiches, and he couldn't do that because he was a Nazarite. He couldn't do anything, have anything to do with anything that came from the fruit of the vine, so he's already allowed himself to get in a wrong place. You know, if we're not careful and we allow ourselves to get in a wrong place, that's the beginning of our downfall. Let me say, I know it's 21st century, get all that, but I just want to say tonight, there's still some places God people have got no business getting themselves into. Can I have an amen? I'm not going to go down a list tonight, but you know what I'm talking about. There's some places that are off limits to the people of God. We got no business going to those kind of places. And then of all things, if you look in our text, the Bible said in verse number 8 that he reached inside of the carcass of the dead lion. So now, not only has he got himself in a vineyard, but now the Word of God said that he's touched the carcass of a what? Of a dead lion. He has violated his Nazarite vow, and from here on out, it's going to be downhill for Samson. Later on in this chapter, he's getting drunk. Later on in this chapter, he's sleeping with harlots. Later on in this chapter, he's telling dirty jokes. Somebody said, where did it all start? I'll tell you where it started, when he got in the wrong place and he touched the carcass of the dead lion. That is the prophetical, the primary interpretation of these verses. But let's switch off of that. Let's talk about the prophetical revelation. What is this text, or is this text, saying anything about the future? Well, stop and think of it like this. Samson's found a bride. He's wanting to get married. He's found a woman that he loves, and he's wanting to go see her. And the Bible said that when he got down there on his way to see her, that a lion roared against him. And the Word of God said that the Spirit of the Lord came upon him. He ripped the lion. He broke it in two, discarded the carcass of the lion, and went on down there and got his bride. Can I stop and say tonight, the Lord Jesus left heaven one day and came into this world, and what he was looking for is a bride. Can I have a amen? And the bride is the church. You're a part, if you're saved, you're a part of the bride of Christ. And the Word of God said he came into this world, and when he came into this world, he was met by a lion, by the devil. And thank God, the Spirit of God came upon Jesus, and he defeated the devil in a place called Calvary, walked out of the grave 3 days later. And the Word of God said someday he's going to return to take his bride. Boy, I'm glad tonight we're sitting here waiting for Jesus to come. Occupy until he comes. But I'm glad I got the Word of God on the fact someday Jesus is going to come again. Amen. He's going to come after his bride. So there is a prophetical revelation. But what I'm really interested in tonight is the practical application. What are these verses? What do I get from this text that can help me as I try to live for God in 2026? What is this text saying to me personally? So let me just say tonight three things. It's 6:11. I'll do it fast. I did it fast this morning, didn't I? Can I have a amen on doing it fast? Did it fast this morning. I want to try to do it fast tonight. I want to give you three truths about the Christian life that I find in this text tonight. Let me give them to you. Number one, the Christian life from this text, I learned the Christian life is a life of struggles. It is a life of struggles. Now, I get it. That's contrary to what you hear the Joy Boys say on TV. That's contrary to what Joel Osteen says and some of them other boys. I can see his face, can't call his name. But those boys on TV that preach that prosperity gospel, health and wealth and prosperity, that if you live for God, you'll never have any problems, you'll never get sick, and I don't know why people die, but you never get sick, you never have any financial problems, the washing machine will never tire up, you'll walk around with floor shine shoes on and Italian Rolex watches, and you'll make a 6-digit income, and your kids will turn out right, and you'll never get cancer or any of that. I hear that. The only problem with all that is it's not Bible. It's not the Bible. In fact, the Word of God said, as a child of God, there will come times in our life that we're going to have struggles. Just because you get saved don't mean all your problems are behind you. Just because you get saved don't mean you can't get cancer. Just because you get saved doesn't mean the children won't turn out right. Just because you get saved don't mean the refrigerator won't tear up or the washing machine or the car. Just because you get saved, if you don't have a job, don't mean that you'll get a job in the six figure numbers. Just because you get saved does not mean that things are going to be hunky-dory from here on out. No, sir. Quite to the contrary. There are going to be struggles. There's going to be problems in the Christian life. Now, what it does mean, thank God, is when we die, we don't have to go to hell if we're saved. Can I have an amen? What it does mean that if I have to go through troubles in this walk of life, that I got a friend, I got a companion that'll never leave me. He'll never forsake me. When it comes time to die, I got somebody who'll be waiting for me right there at the Jordan River who'll take me over to the other side. What it does mean, thank God, is I've got peace in my heart in a world of chaos and confusion. But I'm just trying to say it don't mean that I won't have troubles when I become saved. Jesus said it like this, in this world ye shall have tribulation. We're going to have problems. We're going to have struggles. That's proof positive from this text tonight. Let me show you a couple of things. Look at verse number 5. The Word of God said Samson went down. Now there again, boy, this primary interpretation. Anytime you get out of the will of God, Bubba, you're going down. Can I have an amen? And he went down. But then the Word of God said that he came to the vineyards of Timnath, and behold, a young lion roared against him. He's struggling now. He's in a life and death confrontation. He's walking down through there. He's just enjoying life. He's on his way down there to meet this woman that he's fallen in love with. He's probably saying, man, life can't be any finer than to be in Carolina and to have met this woman. And I'm telling you, it's great. And then the Bible said immediately he's accosted by a young lion which roared against him. I want to talk about the struggle. First of all, know who this struggle was against. The Bible said it was a young lion. Now, I don't want you to sit there and think what we got here is a kitty cat. Can I have a name? When the Holy Spirit says it's a young lion, the Holy Spirit said it's a young lion, it's talking about a lion whose appetite has been diminished because of its old age. His ferociousness has not been diminished because of his old age. He's talking about a young lion that hadn't lost his teeth and he has to gum his food. He's talking about a young lion that is ferocious, that is fast, and that is furious. Samson meets this lion when he gets in this vineyard. Let me stop and say tonight, we all have an adversary. His name is the devil. One of the pictures that we have in the devil painted for us in the Word of God is that he is a roaring lion, and he walks about seeking whom he may devour. Let me tell you something, friend. When you got saved, you might be through with him, but he's not through with you yet. Can I have an amen? The devil is out to destroy us. The Bible said he seeketh whom he may devour. When you got saved, you not only gained the greatest friend you'll ever have in this whole world, but you also gained the greatest foe you'll ever have as well. Paul talked about over 1 Thessalonians chapter 2 and verse 18. He told those Thessalonican believers, hey, I desire to come unto you once and again, but Satan hath hindered me. I'll tell you what the devil want to do. He can't keep you from going to heaven. But I tell you, bless your heart, he'll seek to hinder you and hamper you and hound you every step of the way. He's out to destroy us. The Bible said this struggle took place against a young lion. Oh, I want to tell you, friend, hear me and hear me well. The devil don't care anything about you. He'll use you, and then he'll abuse you, and then he'll bruise you, and then he'll refuse you. How about that? That's what the devil will do. I'm telling you, he'll abuse you, use you, abuse you, bruise you, and then he'll refuse you. He don't care anything about you. All he wants to do is destroy you and damn your soul into a place called hell. But I'm so glad Jesus loves us. I'm so glad tonight. Thank God we got one who walks beside of us, who will help us in the struggles of our life. Somebody once said it like this: the devil don't care anything about your happiness. He wants to keep you miserable and morbid. He wants to keep you beat down. He don't care anything about your happiness or your holiness. He wants to keep you dirty and depressed. We may say it like this: God has a wonderful plan for your life. But can I say this equally true? The devil has a wicked plan for your life, and he wants to destroy you. Who this struggle was against. But then look again at our text, verse number 5. Notice where this struggle took place. It took place when Samson was in the vineyards of Timnath. Now that word Timnath is an interesting word. I got a blue dictionary in my office, and it has all the definitions of the names that are in the Bible. So I looked up the word Timnath, and the word Timnath means this: the place of fruitfulness. You see, it was while Samson was on his way to the place of fruitfulness, it's when he was met by this lion who sought to destroy him. Now let me tell you something. The devil's not going to bother you if you're not trying to be fruitful. He's not going to bother you. You know, the average Christian of our day don't read his Bible. The average Christian of our day don't pray. The average Christian of our day never tells anybody else about the Lord. The average Christian of our day only halfway comes to the house of God. If that's you, he's not going to bother you. But you make up your mind, you go into the place of fruitfulness. You make up your mind, you're going to get serious about your Bible. You make up your mind, you're going to get serious about the house of God. You make up your mind, you're going to become faithful. And boy, you're going to try to do what God wants you to do. And I'm here to tell you, friend, you're in a fight. You're in a battle. It's while you're on your way to the fruitfulness, the fruitful place in your life, that the devil will try to destroy you. I want to be faithful. I want to be fruitful. Can I say again, I want to be faithful. Can I have an amen? Amen? I don't want the preacher to have to come hunt me. I want to be faithful, but I want to be fruitful. I want God to use my life as a vessel in his hands to help others come to know the Savior. So who is it against? Where did it take place? But then I like verse 6. Notice what gave Samson the victory. The Bible said in verse 6, this young lion roared against him. Then in verse 5, verse number 6, the Bible said, and the Spirit of the Lord came mightily upon him. What was it that gave Samson the victory over this lion? Well, the Word of God said there in verse 6, he had nothing in his hand. So it wasn't a stick. He didn't take a stick and knock this lion upside the head and kill it. He didn't take a bow and arrow and shoot an arrow at it and kill it. I mean, the Word of God said he had nothing in his hands. So what was it that helped Samson to gain the victory over the lion? The Word of God said the Spirit of the Lord came upon him. Boy, I'm glad tonight the Word of God said greater is he that is in us than he that's in the world. I'm no match for the devil, and guess what? Neither are you. But I'm glad I got somebody that lives on the inside of me tonight. I'm glad when I got saved, the Holy Ghost of God took up his abode in my heart, and he'll help me in my battles and my struggles against the devil. He'll help me to be victorious in these days of confrontation with the devil. Listen, ladies and gentlemen, your joy's at stake. Your testimony's at stake. Your family's at stake. Your home is at stake. Betty, we can't leave it to chance. We got to get full of the Holy Ghost of God, and God will help us in the struggles of this walk of life. It's a life of struggles. Notice number 2 in this text, not only is the Christian life a life of struggles. I like this one. Can I dwell on it for just a minute? It's a life of sweetness. You see, we're not always, watch this now, we're not always fighting lions. Occasionally, We get to eat honey. Now, I got to tell you something. You look on the face of the average child of God, and I want to tell you something, friend. It looks like all we're doing is fighting lions. There's not a whole lot of joy in Mudville anymore, is there? I mean, most of God's people walk around with a tombstone under one arm and a coffin on the other arm. With a frown, they got a face like a mule, and there's a frown upon their face. But I want to tell you something. We're not always having to fight lions. Occasionally, God will let us eat a little honey in the Christian life. It's not just a life of struggles. The Word of God said there in verse number 7 that He killed the lion. And then the Bible said in verse number 8, he returned after a time. And the Word of God said in the carcass of the lion, there was a swarm of bees and honey in the carcass of the lion. Too many of us, all we can see are the negatives of the Christian life. Too many of us, all we can see are the hard times and the troubles and the problems of the Christian life. But buddy, we need to focus more on the sweetness of it all and less on the struggle of it all. The sweetness of being a child of God. Several years ago, when I was pastoring down in the middle part of the state, we got in. I cut my face with a chainsaw, and I mean, it was awful. And then we were going to have another child. Didn't have a dime of insurance. This was before the days of Obamacare, like it would have done me any good anyway. Sure ain't doing me no good right now. But we have no insurance, so I had to go to work. I went to work cutting meat, and on the side of cutting meat, along with pastor from the church, I was running the paper route. I'd get up every morning at 2 o'clock, and I'd head up to a gas station where the High Point Enterprise dropped off the newspapers. And I'd tear off into the night delivering newspapers. Stick them in. This is back in the days when they used to deliver them to your house and put them in the mailbox. And I had an old a Daihatsu back in those days. Little black car, I'd have to stop sometimes in the middle of the night, change brake pads right on the side of the road. I mean, man, I worked on that car. And but one of the things that I found out about selling newspaper is bad news sells more papers than good news does. I mean, if everything was kind of going good in our nation and good in the economy, I mean, it didn't sell papers, but when something bad happened, boy, I could load up on newspapers. And I had several of those boxes around that I could stack the papers in, and people would drop a quarter or a 50 cents in and get a paper out. Remember those paper boxes like that? And the one thing I do, I'd order more paper when bad news come. Something about our nature that we have a tendency to dwell more on the negative than we do on the positive. If you were here last Sunday night, you can ask Brother Fire this. But last Sunday night, we took the vote on the church, and he walked up here. And he told me, he said, "Preacher, here's the percentage." And it was 97%. First question out of my mouth, how many voted no? Now, there were 400 and some people, 450 or 500 people that voted yes. And there were 14 no votes. I found myself worried about them 14 no votes. And I forgot all about them 450 yes votes. I know, oh Lord, y'all pray for me. I pray for y'all best I know how. But I'm just something about us. I mean, we're always struggling. We're always fighting. And many times, if we're not careful, all we can see are the negative things. All we can see is the things we can't do. All we can focus on is all the bad times and the hard times of life. But I want to tell you, friend, it's good to be a child of God. It's good to be saved. I got no bad reports. I got no sad reports, no negative things to say tonight. I'm glad to be saved. I'm glad God called me to preach. I'm glad God gave me a good place to preach. But I'll tell you, God's been good to me. He's given me far more than I ever could have dreamed in my life. I just want to tell you, it's good to be saved. It's good to be a child of God. It's good to be on my way to heaven. Yes, the struggles. Yes, the hard times. But thank God, the good times outweigh the bad times. I'm not always fighting lions. Thank God every once in a while I'm getting a handful of honey to eat. I said it's good Can I get an amen? Said it's good. If there's anybody lost in this room tonight, I want them to know one thing. We're glad to be saved. Hey, it's good to be a child of God. I'm glad I'm on my way to heaven tonight. I'm glad I don't have to worry about going to hell. I'm glad I don't have to worry about the Antichrist and the tribulation period. I'm glad it's good to be saved. We got hard times. I know we do. I'm not minimizing that, but I just want to tell you, God sure is good to us. And every once in a while, watch this, get to eat a little honey along the journey. Amen. I'm like that old Philippian jailer. I'm sorry, that old Ethiopian eunuch that got saved. There he was. He'd been up to Jerusalem and to worship. And when he got up there, he was dry. He didn't find anything his soul was looking for. He had left Ethiopia and the temples and the edifices that had been built there, but he found nothing for himself on the inside, nothing to satisfy that longing, that hunger on the inside. So he tears off to Jerusalem, and he gets up there, and he finds these services and the priests and the sacrifices, but he don't find anything that'll help him on the inside. So he's on his donkey. He's heading back on his chariot back to Ethiopia. His soul is still as dry as the desert floor. He's reading the Word of God somewhere up there. Maybe he went down to Gullions in Jerusalem and bought him a Bible, and he's reading in the book of Isaiah, but he don't understand what he's reading. Meanwhile, God snatched an old independent, fundamental, premillennial, fried chicken, bus running, King James only, deacon up out of revival meeting down yonder in Samaria, and he sets him down the wilderness, and across the horizon goes a chariot, and God said, hey, deacon, run, join yourself to that chariot. And he takes off running over there, and when he gets there, he finds that old boy reading his Bible, but he don't understand what he's reading. And Philip said, hey, do you understand what you're reading? He said, how can I except some man should guide me? And the Bible said that old deacon crawled up in the chariot and preached unto him Jesus. But I'll tell you, you can't find a better subject to preach on than Jesus. Hey, I'm a Republican, but bless your heart, you can't find anything in the Republican Party much to preach on. I'm not unto God a Democrat, but there's not anything much I can say about the Democrat. Hey, but friend, I can tell you about one who was perfect and sinless and died on the cross, and 3 days later got up out of the grave, went back to heaven, and someday he's coming back again. Boy, I'm glad I can find something good to say about Jesus. Before long, that old eunuch gets saved by the grace of God. They come up on a mud hole, an oasis out there in the middle of the wilderness in the desert. And the old eunuch said, hey, here's water. What doth hinder me to be baptized? And old Philip said, if you believe with all your heart, it's not a matter of the head, it's a matter of the heart. And he said, if you believe with all your heart, thou mayest. And he got down there, laid him back in that water. He said, I baptize thee in the name of the Father, Son, and the Holy Ghost, buried in the likeness of his death, raised to walk in the newness of life. And Philip was called away, and that old eunuch crawled back up in his chariot, went on his way rejoicing, and he had a sticker on the back of his buggy bumper that said, home, if you love Jesus. I'm telling you, friend, it's good to be a child of God. I'm glad I'm saved. I'm glad I'm on the winning side. I'm glad I don't have to go to hell. I'm here to tell you, yes, the hard times, yes, the struggles, yes, I've got more questions than I've got answers, but I come to tell you, it's good to be saved. Tonight, every once in a while, get to eat a little honey. It's a life of struggles. It's a life of sweetness. And I'm done. 30 minutes, 6:29. It's a life of sharing. Notice what the Bible said when he found the honey in the carcass of the lion that the Holy Ghost had gave him the victory over. What'd he do with it? Well, the Bible said in verse 9, he took thereof in his hands and went on eating. Came to his father and his mother, and he gave them, and they did eat. When he found that honey, he wanted to take it and share it with those around him. That's what we ought to do as a Christian. My daddy was brought up. He was born in 1934, right after the Great Depression. He's brought up in those tough days, World War II days, and tough days. I remember my daddy telling, they were about 9 of those kids, and he said, we didn't have a whole lot to play with when we was growing up. He said, my mama would sit us down in the kitchen floor, and he said, she'd take a little honey and she'd rub it on the tips of our fingers. And he said, she'd give us a chicken feather. And he said, we'd sit there for hours He said, I'd reach over here and get that chicken feather off that hand. He said, I'd look over there and be stuck on that hand. And he said, we sit there for hours, just pulling that chicken feather off one hand to the other. You know why? Honey's very sticky. Am I right? It's very sticky. It's, can I say it like this? And I hate to use these country words, but it's squishy. I see old Samson, he's got that handful of honey and he's eating it and it's run down. It's all over his beard and nose, dripping off his chin. It's on his vesture. When he's walking, it's kind of got between his toes. And as he's walking, it's going squish, squish, squish. And he gets to thinking about mom and daddy. And he says, ah, they need some of this Holy Ghost honey. They need some of this. And he carries it to his mom and his daddy. And the Bible said he gave them, watch this now, and they did eat. But I like to use my sanctified imagination. What if he'd offer him that honey and it's stringing down between his fingers and it's all over him. And he said, here, mom and daddy, y'all got to have some of this honey. It's the best honey I've ever had in my life. It's good. You got to have some of this. Maybe his daddy stepped back and said, no, thank you, son. But then he looked over at his wife. He said, well, we don't want none of it. But I tell you what, he sure is enjoying it. He's got it all over him. You know what we ought to pray in these days? God put a little bit of that sweetness all over us. This world's seen enough of that negative stuff. This world has seen enough. They've heard enough of negativity from God's people. Well, I don't like the preacher. I don't like the church. The preacher's a dictator. The church is the preacher. He it's got to be his way or the high. I can't remember all that was put on them vote and no votes. Let me just go over what I can remember. Right, I'm kidding. First thing I did when I got in the office the next morning is looked at all the yes votes. They left them on my desk. And then the no votes, and I just thought, you know, no, I'm not gonna look at that. Can I just tell you this? I don't want to be negative. If you don't want the new building, I love you anyway. You're my friend. But by the help and the grace of God, we're going to go forward with it. And I tell you, when we get over there, first service, I might take a little bit of honey and say, y'all want some of this? I pray the Lord will put it on me. I don't want to be cynical and sour. Hate everybody, hate the church, hate the preacher, hate everybody. Oh man, the world's got enough of that mess. There ought to be a little sweetness on the people of God. And we ought to look at a lost world up in their eyeballs in trouble and say, hey, y'all want some of this? It's good. They may not want it, but when they walk out them doors, they ought to be able to say this, man, they're enjoying it. It's all over them. Can I have an amen? It's a life of sharing. Let's bow our heads. Father, thank you tonight for the Word of God. Lord, I'm glad that we're not always fighting lions. And if we're not careful, we maximize the struggles and minimize the sweetness. We do, Lord. Maybe it's just because of our fallen nature. But how many testimonies do we hear at church? And many times people stand up and they'll just talk about this is wrong or that's wrong. And this hurts and that hurts. And I get all that, not minimizing that. But Lord, I'm glad in the midst of all that, you're God. And it's still good to be your child. I'm glad we got something to look forward to. If there's anybody sitting here tonight in this place and they're not saved, God, they may not want the honey, but they ought to see that we're thoroughly enjoying it because we got it all over us. God, help us tonight to be sweet as the people of God, and share the sweetness that we find in the holdout carcass of the dead lion that the Holy Ghost has given us victory over. Help us, I pray. Touch hearts. Bless us, please. Would you stand with me? Heads are bowed. Our eyes are closed tonight. Killing lions and eating honey. If we're not careful, it's all about killing and not about eating. Are you that place tonight? Has negative thoughts taken over your life? Is all that you see is the bad things and never the good things? Maybe you ought to just pick it all up and come up here tonight and kneel at this altar and say, you know something? I'm done with that. I want to enjoy the sweetness of it all. I don't want to major on fighting the battles. I want to major on enjoying the victory. God's good. God is good. Killing lions and eating honey. If you're here tonight and you've never been saved, we'd like to take the Bible and show you how to be saved tonight. It sure is good to be saved. It really is. One thing I've never regretted in my life is getting saved. I've done a lot that I've regretted. Really have. But I've never regretted getting saved. Not a second of my life. Am I perfect? Not on your life. Sinless? Oh no. But am I happy? Am I glad I'm saved? 10,000 times yes. And you'll be glad you're saved too. Anybody want to come tonight just before we close? Father, I'm grateful tonight. Thank you for the Bible that just reminds us we're not always fighting lions. There are those times we can slip our feet up under the table of God and enjoy the honey. Help us to share that with others. And then, would you bless our fellowship tonight? Would you bless the food? Thank you for those who prepared it today and who's had a part in all this. Would you bless them? And then bless our fellowship and the food. Thank you for it. Bless our church going forward. These are exciting days. Building time again. Would you bless us and help us? God, may we keep our minds on how good it is to be saved. Bless us tonight. Watch over us. We love you. We thank you for loving us. Deal with hearts. Speak to people tonight, we pray. In Jesus' name. And all God's people said, amen. Thank you so much for coming to church this morning. I tell you, after that service this morning, I was wanting to get a gun and go shoot. Well, y'all, not shoot somebody. I was just wanting to shoot a gun at a tree or something. But boy, God's been good. We've had a good day. Thank you for coming. Make your way out back. It's free. Just have fun. Stay as long as you can. God bless you. Thank you for coming.
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Brother Tim Gammons is the pastor. 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

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Great original song. Hope you enjoyed it. I'm Cindy Baucom, your host for the Bluegrass Gospel Music each week, and I sure hope that you're doing well. 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

A favorite old hymn sung by Doyle Lawson and Quicksilver, Shall We Gather at the River? Right before that, we got this segment underway with David Parmley, No Empty Chairs in Heaven. I'm Cindy Bauckham. I enjoy bringing you the gospel music each week. This next one is from the Grascals, song written by Curly Seckler called He Took Your Place.

0: 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Knee Deep in Bluegrass Gospel is brought to you in part by Get It Played.
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Talks about the inspiration behind the song and more about that great band. Have the Osborne Brothers next, Sonny and Bobby, with I Pray My Way Out of Trouble.

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3: 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And don't forget, the Spirit of America album is coming your way right now.

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And before that, a new gospel song from the farmhands, Let's Build a Bridge. 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Well, to round us out, a couple of patriotic songs as we are in the season for celebrating our country's independence. But not only that, 250 years of our nation's independence. Happy birthday, America. Here's Jim and Jesse. God bless America again.

You know, I wish God would bless America again, like he did way back there when it all began. He blessed her then, and we sort of took it for granted and didn't ask again. So let's just kind of hold her hand now, that's all. And in case she stumbles,

There's a Star-Spangled Banner waving somewhere from the Osborne Brothers. And that's going to round out this edition of Knee Deep in Bluegrass Gospel. I sure hope that you've enjoyed the music. Thank you for joining me here. And thanks to our sponsors, the show is brought to you in part by Foothills Country Ham, the Allen Bybee Bluegrass Camp, the Orange Army Bluegrass Festival, Get It Played, and Turnberry Records. KneeDeepInBluegrass.com is the website. 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